This is Mornings on 702. G'day, it's Hamish here. Just after 10 o'clock, a lot of people asking me, what was that beautiful piece of music Genevieve brought for Watch, Listen and Learn? Fantasia on a Theme by Thomas Tallis. It's being performed as part of the ACO's Isle of Light concert series on this week. It's on until the 20th of June at the City Recital Hall here in Sydney. There's also a performance at the Sydney Opera House, by the way, on the 21st of the month. You can find out more info on the ACO website. It really is lovely, isn't it? Coming up this half hour, we're going to give you a bit more detail on this settlement between KISS FM's owners, ARN, and Carl Sanderland's multi-million dollar deal. We'll get all of the information

on that very soon. Also, we are talking comfort food this morning, Forever Yum from 10:30, but we want to hear about your comfort food choices, please. And yes, it does seem that there is a boom for kimchi on toasted sandwiches, toasted cheese sandwiches in Sydney. If you've got a specific recipe or way of doing it, let me know, 1300 222 702. Cheyenne Bardos will be here from 10:30, but get in touch anytime, 1300 222 702.

that piece of music. It is just stunning. I normally play the traffic theme under the traffic, but maybe let's check the traffic to a bit of Fantasia instead at Arncliffe on the M5 motorway off-ramp to Princes Highway. Broken down car. Eastbound traffic affected. Cecil Hills M7 motorway near Elizabeth Drive. A crash involving two cars. One of three northbound lanes closed. Actually just makes you feel quite relaxed, doesn't it, about all the traffic at DY. Pittwater Road at Hawkesbury Avenue, traffic lights blacked out at the moment. All directions of traffic affected. At Lithgow, Mort Street, at Bridge Street, a broken down B double, moderate traffic conditions, one of two westbound lanes. At Bonnie Rig, Elizabeth Drive approaching Cowpasture Road, a broken down car. One of five westbound lanes closed. And at Gregory Hills Drive at the Hermitage Way, Donovan Boulevard, traffic lights flashing yellow, traffic impacted in all directions. If there's anything else you're seeing that we should know about, the number is 1300 222 702.

That is Fantasia on a theme by Thomas Tallis. Also on the text line, someone asking, what was Genevieve's book recommendation? So the book is by Dr.

0: did. It was fantastic. It was, yeah, amazing. It was just great to hear a little bit more of that Fantasia play there. Took me right back there.
1: Yeah, a pretty uplifting piece of music. So just explain what the concert is, because Genevieve described it as a bit like a mixtape of English classics. Is that a fair description?
0: Yeah, so it starts off, the first part in the program is about six different songs, which, as she said, mentioned, has everything from like a Kate Bush song to Ivor Gurney. And then it moves into the Ancient Mariner piece, which I've never heard strings make sounds like this piece has in it. You actually, if you close your eyes, you feel like you're sitting in a creaking old boat. It was just spectacular. And then they're also reading out pieces of the poem as well. So it was, as she said, very theatrical, but also something I've never heard an orchestra do before. It was amazing.
1: I found that piece of music, the Fantasia piece that we just played, quite uplifting. But John on the text line said to me, it makes me feel like hearts are breaking somewhere. Did you find it uplifting or sad?
0: I found it uplifting. Yeah, I'm with you there.
1: John, I've got to turn this around for you. It's such a beautiful piece of music. Listen, Sandra, thank you very much for letting us know that you saw it last night, and good on you for getting out in town on a Tuesday night.
0: Yep, I recommend people go along and see it. It's just spectacular.
1: Thanks very much for getting in touch this morning. 1300 222 702 is the number. Jan's here from Penrith, just on the comfort food. A very good morning.
2: Good morning, Hamish.
1: What's yours, please?
2: Sorry, I missed what you said.
1: What is your comfort food of choice?
2: Okay, well, this is because I was born in a place called Stoke-on-Trent in the UK, and it's bacon and cheese. So if anybody wants the recipe, you get some bacon, you put it on a plate, you put it under the grill until it's cooked on that side, you turn it over, you put cheese on the other side and by the side of the bacon, and then you grill them both until the bacon's cooked and the cheese is bubbly.
1: So it's basically like a bacon and cheese sandwich without the bread.
2: Yeah, and then you use the bread afterwards. You get the bread. If you lived in Stoke-on-Trent, if anybody's listening from Stoke-on-Trent, they would know about oat cakes, which traditionally go with it, but it certainly isn't healthy. But it certainly is a comfort food if you were fed it when you were a kid.
1: Okay. Are you going to have some today, Jan?
2: Yeah, I am now. Now that I've been talking about it, myself and my husband will be grilling some up for dinner.
1: And then go to the GP and get your cholesterol check after.
2: Yeah, probably. That would be a very good idea. Okay.
1: Thanks very much, Jan.
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1: Well, the legal battle between Kyle Sanderlands and his former radio station is over. You will have caught that in the news this morning. The parties reaching a settlement over the past few hours. Alison Chow is following the story for the ABC. Good morning to you, Alison.
5: Good morning, Hamish.
1: So the news was confirmed in a statement to the Stock Exchange earlier. What did it say?
5: That's right. Well, as you know, there was a wrongful termination case, and this was set to be a major trial, but that has now been avoided. They've reached a settlement payout. So as part of this, the former Breakfast Radio star, Kyle Sanderlands, will receive $12.09 million, to be exact, a payout from his former employer, ARN Media, which owns the radio station Kiss FM. And that, of course, comes after his contract was terminated and the Kyle and Jackie O show was axed back in February. So this will start with a $3 million payment from July this year, and the rest will be paid over a monthly basis over the next 3 years until 2029. But this sum of $12 million, it's a lot less than the $85 million that Mr. Sanderlands had previously been seeking from his former employer. That was the amount he said was still left owing from his contract that he signed back in 2023, worth $100 million. And this legal stoush began back in February after this on-air clash that Mr. Sanderlands had with his longtime co-host, Jackie O, where he criticised her work ethic. He said she was off with the fairies, and that led to a breakdown in their relationship. Both hosts ended up having their contracts terminated, and then both launched these separate lawsuits against ARN Media. And Jackie Henderson's case still remains ongoing. That's still

0: before the courts, and that matter is next set to appear before the federal court tomorrow.
1: Given all the speculation about being owed $80 million each, is it a bit surprising that ARN got the figure down to $12 million?
0: Well, there's other elements as part of this payout. So as well as the $12 million, ARN Media is also going to be providing him with advertising services on its partner platforms. That'll be worth around $1.5 million. And there's also a revenue share agreement as part of this deal. And that means that Mr. Sandilands' next venture, whatever that next venture will be, 19.9%, so around 20% of the revenue from that venture will be provided to the media company. So there's also a clause which says that Mr. Sandilands also can't engage with any of ARN Media's direct competitors for the next 9 months, according to this ASX announcement. But yes, as I mentioned, this is a lot less than the $85 million that he was previously seeking. And, you know, this would have been a major media frenzy had it gone to trial. So it's perhaps something that both parties wanted to avoid here at the Sandilands residence. Mm. It has been quiet this morning, and Mr. Sandilands is yet to issue an official statement.
1: Is that where you are, Alison? You're at Kyle's house.
0: Yes. We were outside.
1: You buried the lead there.
0: Sorry?
1: You buried the lead there.
0: It's all quiet here.
1: ARN still faces a court battle with Jackie Henderson. That matter returns to court tomorrow. The ABC's Alison Schauer is on the story this morning. Tim in Balmain says, $12 million, okay. Now, can we please never speak of him again? Leah says, good morning, dear Hamish. Love the show every day. But instead of talking about Kyle, could we instead talk about composting or cutting our toenails safely or the best way to grow green grass? Would you like to weigh in on any of those topics, Alison?
0: Well, sounds like no one wants to hear from me on this topic, but...
1: Alison, we're very grateful for your update this morning. Thank you very much.
0: Thank you.
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1: It is 17 minutes past 10. There's actually a bit of a protest unfolding on Parramatta Square with some people in fancy dress. We've sent producer Jemima out to take a look. We'll catch up with her shortly to find out what is going on. Kerry's here from Gum Scrub, just on Comfort Food. Good morning.
6: Oh, good morning. We have a thermal cooker, and in days gone by when we were forward driving, you could set it up in the morning and it actually cooks as you're travelling, and we would cook Hungarian goulash, and it had two pots in it, and we'd do polenta in the top pot, Hungarian goulash in the bottom, and then drive out to Barrington Tops when the snow was happening with our boogie boards, and it would cook as you're driving along, and then when we'd get out to the snow we'd have a hot lunch.
1: What is a thermal cooker?
6: So a thermal cooker is based on the premise of retain like a thermos, but it's actually a pot within a thermal pot. So you cook your meal in this pot that's got a copper base, and then when you put it in your thermos that's provided with the pot, it actually cooks as you're traveling. So you just set it up in the morning, and then when you get to your destination you've got a slow cooked meal.
1: Wow.
6: Yeah, they're very good and not very well known. They are a little bit expensive, but I've had mine for 20 years.
1: Okay. I reckon Hungarian goulash done most ways is pretty good, but this sounds particularly good.
6: It is nice. And I just want to say thank you to the ABC, and I hope there's no changes with future changes in the future.
1: Okay.
6: For people who live our way and can't afford to stream, the ABC is an absolute lifeline, Pauline, for bushfires, for floods, for social interaction, for being able to speak to someone once a week. Don't touch the ABC, please, Pauline.
1: All right. Well, I won't weigh in on the politics of that, but
6: I know you can't, but I can actually have my say because there's an ABC.
1: Kerry, thanks very much for your call this morning.
6: All right. Thank you.
1: Enjoy the goulash. 1300 222 702 is the number. Ross from Penrith is here. Good morning.
7: Good morning, Hamish. How are you going?
1: You're very well, thank you, my friend. Are you planning on comfort food today, or are you just dreaming of it?
7: I've rediscovered that I haven't eaten white bread in ages, and I moved in with my young nephew who goes through about a loaf a day. So this goes back about 80 years, this comfort food. My nan used to always have they'd have a steam chook in the fridge, and we'd just pick at it all day, and then my mum would do it. But my latest thing is I get a chook. I sometimes cook it myself, and I might roast it. And then white bread, fresh white bread, lots of really good butter, like chook. You try to shred it. And lots of salt and pepper. Now, the butter's the key. There's something about butter and chicken.
1: What you're making me think about, Ross, is like the sort of local deli type place that you would have gone to in the 80s and 90s. Really thick, lot of salt and pepper.
7: Yeah. Yeah, no, that's probably it. But it's hard to find them now, I think, Amish. Like, where do these places exist? But also, I think that chook doesn't taste as good as it used to, or is that just rose-coloured glasses? I don't know.
1: Look, we went up to the North Coast over the long weekend. We visited Jake's 90-year-old grandmother, and she was very big on the difference between the chook you got from the local butcher versus the chook you get from the big brand supermarkets.
7: True. My nan used to sort of hunt them. She grew them. What do you mean? What am I saying? She'd chop their heads off, basically.
1: We all get the point, Ross.
7: Yeah, but the chook sandwich, it's back. And if I'm feeling a bit posh, I just buy some green tomato pickle and I put that on it.
1: Okay, I like it.
7: You can imagine. Yeah, it's good.
1: Yeah.
7: It's really, really good.
1: Goulash. I'm just going to offer a suggestion. Could you, for added comfort, slice it into triangles, like little triangles?
7: I ate it too quickly to do that, I think. I cut it in half if I'm feeling a bit upmarket, and I sit there and, you know, eat it. But there's really nothing like really good chook, lots of salt, lots of pepper, lots of butter on that white bread. I'm not a white bread guy. I don't know what it is with that, but I'm now with the young guy, my nephew, and he just eats it all the time. So if you can't beat him, join him, I say.
1: Ross, have a great day. Enjoy your lunch.
7: You too.
1: 1-300-222-702 is the number. We are talking comfort food this morning. Now, listen, someone's gotten in touch about the music, the beautiful music that was recommended by Genevieve Lang from ABC Classic. I think when I replayed it, I gave it the wrong name. So it's Fantasia on a theme of Thomas Tallis, but the piece, of course, is by Ralph Vaughan Williams, which we did discuss with Genevieve. But, yes, on second playing, I called it that because, and I'm going to blame the computer, the name of on the computer is Fantasy on a Theme by Thomas Tallis, but you make a good point. Nonetheless, it is beautiful. And I've had quite a few people get in touch saying they went to see the ACO last night with this incredible concert, and it is stunning.

0: There we go.
1: Corrected. Thank you very much. It is 13 degrees here in Parramatta Square at the moment. Tops of 22 on the coast today and in the west. Partly cloudy, no sign of rain at the moment.
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1: Well, there is a little bit of a scene unfolding here at Parramatta Square at the moment. Quite a few people turning up for a protest dressed in costume. Let's head over to our wonderful producer, Jemima Houston, who is outside on the square. Good morning, Jem. What is going on?
4: Hi, Hamish. I am outside the Parramatta Town Hall right now, and there is a little bit of hustle and bustle happening. There is a group of around 30 to 40 people dressed in purple, rallying to save the Parramatta Female Factory and have it be listed as a World Heritage Site. Now, people may remember that in February this year, the government actually announced that UNESCO World Heritage had said that the Parramatta Female Factory does not meet the criteria to be a World Heritage listing, and that's due to the fact that there have been a number of changes to it over time. But this group of people disagree. They say, you know, by their estimate, one in seven Australians come from born from the female factory, can trace their ancestry back to there, and so they are demanding the government to work harder, to do more, the state and federal governments, to really work to have the Parramatta Female Factory become a World Heritage Site. And so the group of people here are dressed in purple. There are a few people actually dressed as convicts, and obviously I think when I imagine convicts, you sort of think orange jumpsuits, something out of Orange is the New Black. But obviously, as this was a long time ago, the Parramatta Female Factory had occupants in the 1800s. They are dressed more like they're wearing white bonnets, white shirts, and long grey and white striped skirts. So it's a very different era of time. And the group of people here are holding the names of occupants of the Parramatta Female Factory, all representing generations of Australians now. I actually have Judy Mundy here, who is an activist with the Parramatta Female Factory Friends. Judy, hello. Would you be able to tell me what you're here for today?
5: Oh, we're here today to present a petition to the state member, Donna Davis, and the federal member, Andrew Charlton, in the campaign to try and save or to ensure for all the future the female factory here at Parramatta.
4: And obviously you've had, you know, a disappointing result in February with the government saying that it didn't meet the criteria for World Heritage. What do you hope to change? What do you think the government can do something better, in your opinion?
5: Yes, I do, and we can. It hasn't been ruled out completely. It did.
1: Oh, we seem to have lost Jemima and Judy there on the square. We'll see if we can get them back. It is 26 minutes past 10.
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1: While we try and troubleshoot the tech there, I wanted to update you on another story that's unfolding this morning. The police commissioner, Mal Lanyon, has revealed that officers who were sacked from the force in this state for refusing to get vaccinated during the COVID pandemic will be asked to rejoin. 55 officers were dismissed under Section 181D of the Police Act. Here's Commissioner Lanyon this morning.
7: We've got to a process that in early July, I believe that we will offer expressions of interest to a number of those officers who were dismissed, with a view to getting them back into the New South Wales Police Force. There's obviously a range of processes to go through. We will treat it very similar to professional mobility, where we bring officers in from other jurisdictions. But I have been looking at an appropriate pathway, because this will be the first time that we have reinstated officers who were dismissed by a commissioner. We've got a lot of experience there. It was a unique circumstance, COVID, and it's important, as I said, all the way through this, that we will look at it on a case-by-case basis. And where an officer is suitable to come back, we will have a process that will allow that.
1: Well, that is the Police Commissioner Mal Lanyon there talking to 2GB earlier. This announcement comes as police are working to recruit more officers to the force. There are currently more than 2,000 officer vacancies.
0: Oh, greetings. It is I, the Count. And it's time to answer that

0: That is your cue to call to get in the draw to win a family pass to see the Australian Museum's new exhibition, Bloodsuckers, Nature's Vampires. I think that might be Count 702 at the door. Yes, he's here. Very good morning to you, Count.
1: Hi, Hamish.
0: Would you like to remind listeners of the answer?
1: Yes, the answer is, and we're looking for people to tell us what the question is. That's the rules of Jeopardy. The answer is Bella.
0: The answer is Bella?
1: Yes.
0: What is the question? 1-300-222-702 is the number. This is your cue to call.

0: news headlines coming up in just a moment. This is your cue to call. We're giving you a few minutes warning if you are listening on the ABC Listen app. The answer to Vampire Jeopardy this morning is Bella. What is the question? The answer is Bella. What is the question? Let's see if we've got a winner on the other side of the news headlines. A very good morning to Rhiannon Solomon Maron.
1: Good morning, Hamish. Two men are facing court accused of playing a role in the kidnapping and murder of Chris Bagzarian. Police say the Sydney grandfather was kidnapped from his North Ryde home in a case of mistaken identity earlier this year. His remains were later found near a golf club. The 19 and 21-year-old man's arrest now take the total people charged over the 85-year-old's death so far to six. Bus passengers will travel for free for a fortnight on some services across Sydney's north from tomorrow due to industrial action. It follows a breakdown in pay negotiations between the Rail, Tram and Bus Union and private bus operator Keolis Downer. Opal readers will be switched off on services across the Northern Beaches and the Lower North Shore. And a Western Victoria council is buying 500 cockatoo deterring devices to stop the birds getting into their wheelie bins. Cockatoos have been wreaking havoc on the bins for years, lifting their lids and spreading rubbish all over the ground. The town's bins will now be fitted with a plastic apron invented by the local men's shed, which prevents the birds from being able to grip the lid. And there'll be more news at 11.
0: Where is this going on with the cockatoos in the bins?
1: Oh, I had it up before. I've forgotten the name of the town. Put me on the spot.
0: Oh, I'm sorry.
1: Oh, it's Lawn. It's Lawn on the Great Ocean Road.
0: Oh, I see. Yeah, see, something crazy like that would never happen in New South Wales. Listen, Rhiannon, just, you know, I know you like a simple comfort food option.
1: Yes.
0: Given Mee Goreng is your comfort food of choice. Mm. Sue's been in touch with me and has sent a photograph as well accompanying her submission. And I kind of understand the first part of this. Sue says, I will not speak to you about this. 3 exclamation marks. She sent me a photo saying, this is my comfort food. It is a twisty sandwich.
1: Oh.
0: On squishy bread.
1: What's squishy bread?
0: Like the white bread, but with the crusts chopped off.
1: Oh, I see.
0: That's quite something.
1: Yeah. I guess if it's comforting.
0: I can understand why she doesn't want to talk about it, though. Rhiannon, thank you very much.
1: Thanks, Hamish.
2: Oh, greetings. It is I, the Count. And it's time to answer that fascinating question.
0: Yeah, we are playing Vampire Jeopardy this morning to give away a wonderful family pass to see the Australian Museum's new exhibition, Bloodsuckers, Nature's Vampires, every day this week. The answer this morning is Bella. What is the question? Let's play Jeopardy. Let's see if we've got a winner. Here is Louise from St Leonard's. A very good morning to you, Louise.
3: Oh, yes. Good morning to you, Hamish. Yes.
0: Thank okay. you. I can hear the enthusiasm, but you've got to get it right. So the answer is Bella. What is the question?
3: The question is, who married Edward in the Twilight series? No!
0: I'm sorry.
3: Oh.
0: Nice try. You'll have another chance tomorrow morning, though. Don't worry.
3: Okay.
0: All right. Let's give it another try. Let's see if we've got a winner this time. Carmel's here from Roseville. Very good morning to you.
4: Good morning. How are you?
0: Very well, thanks. So the answer is Bella. What is the question?
4: What is the first name of the actor who starred in the early Dracula film? Fantastic.
0: Congratulations, Carmel.
4: Thank you.
0: A family pass. Who are you going to take?
4: I'm going to take my grandson and my daughter.
0: Okay. Well, that sounds... they're going to need a plus one.
4: I'll take my partner as well then.
0: Congratulations. I'll put you on
4: Thank
0: hold
4: you
0: and
4: very much.
0: Pass you back to Georgie and Jemima to get your details, and you'll have another chance to win tomorrow.

0: Yes, it is time for Forever Yum. Sharon Bardos is producer and writer for Powerhouse Food and with us in the studio this morning. Good morning, Cheyenne.
1: Good morning, Hamish. Hello.
0: Is this the topic because you got a bit of a sniffle?
1: I did. I wouldn't come in and infect you, but but I feel like everyone's got the sniffles. Everyone's going down like flies.
0: It is certainly going around a bit. So when you are in that state of play.
1: Mm-hmm, yep.
0: What's your comfort food, please?
1: I love anything brothy and soupy and stewy. My go-to is lugaw, which is a Filipino congee.
0: Okay.
1: Have you had congee before?
0: Like, I think so. What we just explain it, describe
1: basically,
0: it.
1: Basically, it's rice cooked in a broth or a stock. With lugaw, you saute onions with garlic and ginger, so all the good stuff, all the antioxidants.
0: Yum.
1: Then you add in some chicken if you want to. You can also make it veggie and omit that. Then you add in sticky rice. And sticky rice is really important because it has this very glutinous, chewy texture. It's really comforting. Then you cover it up with broth and you just let it cook. You basically overcook the rice.
0: And so does it basically become like a porridge?
1: Yes. It's like a rice porridge, essentially. And there's a lot of Asian countries have their own version. There's Chinese congee, there's Korean juk, and they're all meant to be really comforting, brothy, like staples.
0: Yeah, okay.
1: So good when you're sick.
0: See, if I feel a bit of a sniffle coming on or a bit of a throat situation, given how much I need the throat for work, I dash out to the local Vietnamese and get a beef pho.
1: Oh, yum. You can't go wrong with that.
0: I wouldn't say it's totally my comfort food, but I know that that'll give me a bit of a blast.
1: Yes.
0: And somehow the broth does something.
1: Yeah, it's that beautiful, rich beef stock, a lot of collagen as well. It's all the good stuff. I feel like anything that hydrates you.
0: Yeah. So why is it that broth works?
1: Well, when you think about it, first of all, you lose a lot of electrolytes and a lot of hydration when you're sick. You're often dehydrated. So having a broth helps with that. It also lets a lot of nutrients be easily digestible. And there are just some really, you know, when you've got a base of ginger or garlic in the broth, which they usually do, those are very powerful antioxidants for your body. So
0: 1-300-222-702 is the number. I want to hear your comfort food this morning. Maybe it's a guilty pleasure. Maybe it's something that makes no sense at all. Like, I reckon there'll be some people that have a comfort food that really by rights should not make one comfortable.
1: Yeah, exactly. Or ones that shouldn't heal you per se.
0: Yeah. Like, I reckon one we have in our household is a chocolate digestive.
1: Oh, like the biscuit?
0: Yeah.
1: Yeah, they're so good.
0: I mean, they're not really good for you. They're not even that chocolatey.
1: Do we know why they're called digestives? I don't know.
0: Because they're wheat-based? Is it malt biscuits?
1: Like easy to digest.
0: But they're not, there's nothing that appealing about them. They're just like a fiber snack.
1: Yeah, but they taste amazing. Out of all of the, like, they beat Scotch fingers for me, and Scotch fingers are high up there, especially the ones that have the chocolate layer at the bottom.
0: Yeah.
1: But digestives are so much better.
0: See, I always think about these biscuits that have a chocolate layer, that it's neither properly a biscuit nor is it properly chocolate.
1: Like what?
0: Like a chocolate digestive.
1: Do you think a Tim Tam is a biscuit or a chocolate?
0: Yeah, like a Tim Tam is a proper chocolate biscuit.
1: Yeah.
0: Like it's properly chocolatey.
1: Mm-mm.
0: But there are some that get the, it's just a layer of chocolate and then you just feel a bit like, well, it's neither or.
1: And that's why it's the best of both worlds. I think of like a tiny teddy with a chocolate layer. Oh, yeah, like the Scotch finger.
0: And Sue, I was just mentioning this to Rhiannon before you came in, Cheyenne. Sue got in touch with a photo saying, I'm not actually going to speak to you about this on air, triple exclamation marks, but this is my comfort food. And it's a photograph of her twisty sandwich on squishy white bread.
1: Oh, my goodness. Just like our sandwich topic last week. Should have called in for that one.
0: Yeah.
1: I feel like that, I don't know. What kind of twisties do they look like? Is this cheese or chicken?
0: Just the cheesy. It looks like just the cheesy ones. I mean,
1: yeah,
0: Sue,
1: I
0: would love to talk to you, Sue. I feel like you need to make the case for
1: this. Please, come on.
0: 1-300-222-702 is another. Bell's here from Hornsby. Good morning.
2: Good morning. Hello, Hamish.
0: What are you're into the congee, are you?
2: Oh, my God. I would live off that if I could. That's for sure. But it's definitely a comfort food. It was always prepared for us when we were feeling under the weather. But like I said, it's a rice porridge.
0: Yeah. So what do you reckon it does for you? Is it the hydrating component? Is it the ginger? What's the thing
2: ginger
0: for you?
2: Ginger is fantastic because that is a, it's an anti-nausea. food. So that's fantastic. Plus, it's really easy to digest.
1: Mm.
2: So it just goes straight through nice and easy, and you're not likely to vomit it back up like so.
1: I hope not. It would be a very, not a very pretty.
2: Just don't have too much. Just don't have too much at once, but just as much as you can, because it does fill you up as well.

0: One ball. That's it.
1: Bill, what do you make of the twisty sandwich?
0: Interesting. I wouldn't know if that was a comfort food as such, but I've had like crisps in sandwiches. But I don't go to it when I'm feeling sick, that's for sure.
2: With the congee, how do you have it? Because I feel like everyone dresses it a certain way or has their own recipe.
0: Well, they do. I mean, it's just so simple. It's one cup of rice to 10 or 11 cups of water. And I put a tablespoon of oil, a tablespoon of salt, can add more if you want, ginger. And then once it starts boiling a bit, once it comes to a boil, about after an hour, I put beef mince in because that's really easily digestible as well. And at the end, I throw in the chopped up spring onions.
2: Oh, delicious.
1: Oh, that is very nice. But it's quite a slow process, Belle.
0: I chop up more spring onions and put it fresh in. I love spring onions.
1: How long all up is this taking you, Belle?
0: About 2 hours.
1: Okay.
0: But if you leave it to a simmer, it won't overcook. But you do have to go back every once in a while to check. But, yeah. Okay. Yeah. And my daughter loves it too. My husband hates it because he was fed it when he was in hospital in Hong Kong every day.
2: I would have loved that.
0: Me too. But he's English, so who knows?
1: who can explain the English? Belle, thank you very much for your call this morning. Take it easy.
0: Cheers.
1: 1-300-222-702 is the number. Fish finger sandwiches.
2: Ooh. Yeah,
1: you ever
2: yum.
1: Had those?
2: Yum.
1: Sometimes at pubs in the UK you used to get those. Quite a bit of butter on them, I suspect.
2: Yeah, I feel like fish finger sandwiches are comfort food for me because they're nostalgic.
1: Yeah.
2: Okay. Anything that you have a lot as a kid, you know?
1: Rebecca's here from Newtown. 1-300-222-702 is the number. What's your comfort food, please?
3: Cornflakes with really, really cold milk. I could eat bowl after bowl after bowl of them.
1: Okay, this is an unusual choice. Can you explain more?
3: Well, I think it's, I don't know, there's something about the crunch. And I don't eat, have sugar or anything on it. It's just this, it's just like something, I don't know. I used to have a HR manager who could tell how stressed I was by how many bowls of cornflakes I'd eaten that day. It was like, oh my God, it's a 3-cornflake bowl day.
1: So, like, are we talking like big bowls of cornflakes here or those sort of micro hotel bowls?
3: Micro bowls, but you know what? I reckon if cornflakes is comfort food, it's better than alcohol or chocolate.
2: Like, that's true.
3: Nothing. So if it's my crack, it's an okay crack.
2: It is really yummy. I'd have them like dry by the handful. Yeah. You know, like they're so good.
1: You're into the cornflakes
2: I do love
1: as well,
2: cornflakes.
1: Shane.
2: I love cornflakes, crunchy nut. I think I love them in Honey Joys. Do you remember those? Those
1: in
2: little
1: what?
2: Honey Joys. Like they're almost like cornflakes and then you mix them up with like a toffee or a caramel and let them set.
1: Oh, just, like a sort of biscuit type thing.
2: Yeah, yeah, like a sweet. You get them a lot at primary school bake sales.
1: Yeah. Okay.
2: But that's what I think of when I think of cornflakes. They're so good.
1: Rebecca, thank you very much. How many cornflake bowls today? Oh, she's gone. 1-300-222-702. Marie is here from Newcastle. Good morning.
4: Morning, Hamish.
1: What's your comfort food, please?
4: Mine is grilled bacon, banana, and cheese on top under the griller.
1: Wow.
2: Ooh.
1: So what's the is there bread or it's just what's it sitting on?
4: On toast, sorry. Yeah, you can either put it on a bit of sourdough or just normal bread, whatever bread you like.
1: So do you because I remember when I was little and we did the toaster sandwiches under the grill, you had to toast the bread a bit first. Do you do that?
4: Yeah, you toast one side and then on the other side you would mash the banana. Put the grilled bacon on, and then a bit of cheese on top, and then under the griller.
1: Okay.
4: It's beautiful.
2: Is there a sauce, or just those ingredients?
4: No sauce or anything. It's kind of like it's a mix of sweet and savoury, and it's quite surprising. We used to have it after we'd been out for the night out and watching bands, etc., and go to this little all-night coffee shop thing, and that's where I had it for the first time, and I've been making it ever since.
2: Okay. I'd try it.
4: Love it.
1: Yeah, I'm struggling to imagine how the bacon and the banana taste together.
2: It's giving,
4: nice.
2: Yeah.
4: Because
2: you go.
4: Salty.
3: Yeah, sorry.
2: No, it's fine.
1: You're both too eager for this banana.
2: I know. Well, I thought of like maple bacon pancakes and how that could be with banana pancakes, and it kind of makes sense to me.
3: Yeah, that too. Yeah, you could do that as well. Mm. Yeah, right. But it's absolutely a late night. You know, if you come home and it's a late night and you feel like a little bit of supper before you go to bed, it's a bit of fiddling around, but it's worth it.
1: All right, I like the suggestion, Marie. Thank you very much. 1-300-222-702 is the number. This is Forever Yum at 10:45 on 702 Morning. Cheyenne is here from the Powerhouse. We're looking for your surprising comfort food options. Don't have to be surprising. They can be the old favourites. Natalie's here from Pennant Hills. Good morning.
5: Hey, good morning. How are you?
1: Yeah, we're really great, thank you. Are you in the need of comfort food today, or is this just what you dream of when you do need it?
5: No, this is what I dream of when I come home from work and I've got fresh white bread and you have to put like proper butter on it and then chips.
1: Okay, so like a bag of chips, is that what we're talking about?
5: Yeah, not hot chips, like, you know, just plain chips from, you know, the packet. And I try and do it so no one can see me because it's kind of embarrassing.
2: Are you partial to any kind of butter?
5: And it just has to be proper butter, not margarine.
1: Okay. So can you explain the setup here? Like, do you live with family? Who are you hiding from when you're eating this?
5: I'm hiding from my family because I'd be horrified. I think they'd be horrified just sitting eating my chip sandwich.
1: So do they know you do this, or is this a secret that you're sharing?
5: I don't think they know. But there we go.
1: This is so... Well,
2: like
1: thank
2: a
1: you
2: guilty
1: for sharing.
2: Pleasure food.
1: Yeah, this is fantastic. So what would
5: guilty
1: you...
5: Guilty pleasure.
1: What would you do if they were doing this?
5: Good question. I think I'd discourage it because it's really not very good for you.
1: Maybe you're a household of closet chip sandwich eaters.
5: Yeah, I don't know. Okay. But it's really good. You should try it. Everyone should try it. It's delicious. Okay.
1: And is it critical that they're just plain flavoured chips, or do you do the salt and vinegar or the whatever else?
5: Just plain.
1: Okay.
5: A bit of salt, a bit of butter, good fresh white bread. Perfect.
1: Okay. Well, let's hope your family's not listening this morning, Natalie.
5: Yeah, I don't think they are, so I'm safe.
1: Have a great day.
5: Thanks a lot. Bye-bye.
1: It is 13 minutes to 11. I love that. Secret disclosure.
2: There's so much to try when we get home.
1: Do you have is there a secret thing you do with food?
2: When I lived in a share house, I think I would be really self-conscious of when I would, like, have my instant noodles, because oftentimes it would be my craving at 2 a.m., 3 a.m., and I emerge from my room like a little, like a ghost gremlin and make like 3 batches of mee goreng. But I don't know, like I feel like that's not really guilty pleasure. It's not really a bad thing to eat, but the habits of eating it, you know, like in the early morning, like what am I doing? But that's just what you do when you're at uni and you don't have a proper eating schedule.
1: Yeah, right. This is sort of a strange psychological doom loop you were stuck in.
2: Yeah, definitely.
1: Steve is here from West Ryde. We're talking comfort food. Good morning to you, Steve.
6: Yeah, good morning, Hamish. How are you?
1: Yeah, really well, thank you, my friend. Your ultimate comfort food, please.
6: Well, it was my mum's variation of the old Common Sense Cookery Book recipe of bread and butter pudding.
2: Ooh.
6: And what she used to do was step it up by, instead of using plain bread, she'd use sultana loaf on top of the sultanas that she laced it with.
2: That is delicious. I would love that.
6: It was to die for. Every time she used to get the clear oval Pyrex dish out, we all lived in hope.
2: You just knew exactly what she was going to make. What if it was going to be a tuna casserole or something? Could you ever predict that?
6: that was persona non grata in my parents' household. the same way, because my father grew up in Europe, we were always Brussels sprout free household because as he used to say, oh, that's just pig food. Because they used to feed Brussels sprouts to their pigs, though they were peasant farmers.
1: I quite like a Brussels sprout, actually.
2: Me too. You grow up thinking they're awful. Like, you're almost fed this anti-Brussels sprout propaganda. And then you try it roasted. It's delicious.
1: Well, they're kind of they're the flag bearer of, you know, vegetables you don't like.
2: Yeah, really. Awful cruciferous vegetables. Broccoli, cauliflower.
6: Well, all of the brassicas sautéed in a fry pan, absolute cracker.
2: Yeah, yum. I like that.
1: Listen, Steve, just out of interest, you mentioned it's your mum's approach to this. How important do you think is the mum factor when it comes to comfort food?
6: They'd been there, they'd done that, they understood what you needed when you were at rock bottom.
1: Yeah. Yeah, it's sort of interesting, isn't it? Because I reckon I could make my mum's pumpkin soup.
2: Mm.
1: Just not quite the same.
2: Well, how does she make it?
1: I'm sure she can probably text me the recipe. But, I mean, it's a pretty simple one, but it's not totally blended to within an inch of its life. It's still got a little bit of pulp, a little stringy pulp in it, which I really like. There's a little dollop of sour cream on top with some chives or something like that, and it's just... Oh.
2: I can imagine little Hamish just having his pumpkin soup.
1: Steve, thanks very much for your call. Sheena's here from Emu Plains. Good morning, Sheena.
7: Good morning, Hamish. How are you?
1: Yeah, we are fabulous. Thank you very much. What's your comfort food?
7: Hungry, I expect.
1: Yes, very much so.
7: Mine is cottage pie. There's something about a decent gravy with mashed potatoes. It's, I don't know. Even as a child, I always loved mashed potatoes with gravy.
1: Yeah, okay. It's a sort of sumptuous and juicy, right? So how often are we making a cottage pie, Sheena?
7: Well, not often, actually. I should do it more often. But as soon as you mentioned comfort food, I thought, oh, yes, I could fancy that.
2: And would you say cottage? Is cottage pie the same as shepherd's pie? So it's got the mashed potato on top?
7: Shepherd's pie is with lamb and cottage pie is with mince.
2: I love both. I agree. The potato and the gravy plus a pie plus the pastry. Mm. It's all the good things at once. Mm.
1: It's interesting, Sheena, how just the mention of comfort food, your mind goes to a particular item. Like it's weird how our mind does that, right?
7: It is. And it's strange that I went straight to savoury. But when your previous caller mentioned his mum's bread and butter pudding, I thought, oh, yes. My mother used to make a lovely bread and butter pudding.
1: Sheena, thanks for getting in touch this morning. Have a great day.
7: Thank you, Hamish. Bye-bye.
1: Chris is here from the Central Coast. G'day, Chris. Are you about to blow our minds with strangeness in your comfort food choice?
8: Goodness me, no.
1: What is it?
8: Perfectly sensible. Well, my grandmother gave it to me first. And that's a very long time ago. And I'm, you know, quite getting on in age myself now. So it's buttered toast and a layer of marmalade topped with crispy bacon.
2: Ooh, I'd try that.
8: Yeah.
2: Yeah, it's sweet and salty.
8: Sweet and sour. Yeah, it's fabulous.
1: Would this be a little bit similar to when you sort of glaze the ham with marmalade or jam?
8: Oh, look, I don't know. I've never tried this.
1: Okay. But I guess sort of similar ingredients.
2: I feel like it's pretty similar.
8: Yeah, but I only had it when Grandma gave it to me. My mother was horrified when she found out.
1: Have you passed this on to any future generations, perchance?
8: Oh, no, I've kept it to myself.
1: This is an interesting thing that's emerging about the comfort food is that people doing it on their own.
2: Yeah. Yes.
8: My partner thinks I'm mad. She doesn't like it so much, but every time we have bacon, she says, you need the marmalade, love?
1: Yeah. I presume your partner probably also has a weird choice.
8: No, look, she's a very sensible eater.
1: Right, a conventional person.
8: Yes, she is, yes.
2: You never know, though. Since we're all doing this in secret, you just never know what people's guilty pleasure foods are.
1: Yeah.
8: I must ask her when she...
2: Yeah, you'll have to set up CCTV at home or something.
1: Or you can just tell her, Chris, call in to 702 and out yourself, as others have done.
8: I love it.
1: She can call us locked in the pantry, quietly
2: That's
1: in the dark.
2: That's too chomping.
1: Yeah. Chris, have a great day.
8: You too, Hamish. Bye-bye.
1: It's 7 minutes to 11. Sharon Bardos is here from the Powerhouse. We're talking comfort food. Ian's here from Beverly Park. Good morning, Ian.
9: Good morning, team. How are we?
1: We are great. But kind of starving. Like
2: this has got me so hungry.
9: I'm kind of starving listening to all of these beautiful comfort foods going around. But the one that I wanted to drop on the session this morning was something a little left of field. Which was introduced to me by my Taiwanese wife. And it is this beautiful handmade, homemade Chinese wonton soup.
1: Oh, yes. Tell us more.
9: So it's the typical soft, fresh wonton wrapper with a homemade pork mince.

0: and shallot stuffing, and that gets boiled in a broth of light soy, water, ginger, and the small dried prawns that they use. And that's served beautifully boiled in a bowl, and you could just sip on that any winter's night, any time that you're not feeling well, or if you're a bit like me and partial to a hangover, it's the perfect cure.
1: I can see that. I do reach for a brothy dumpling soup when I'm hungover too. And that's delicious.
2: Ian, how much of a difference does the homemade wonton make, do you reckon, to that?
0: Look, I think it makes all the difference. I mean, the ingredient... My daughter actually has become a master at making them fresh. Probably once a week is a bit of a favourite food that we have, and she's mastered the art of getting the ingredients all perfectly fresh, and she only buys the best things, and then making the soup that goes with it is probably the best part about it, and getting that right and balanced just tops off the whole meal. You know, it makes something really special, and... it's become a family favourite that we enjoy every week.
2: Mm, just sitting around all hungover together on a Saturday morning.
0: I would have to declare that that has happened.
2: Ian, thank you very much for getting in touch this morning.
0: Thanks, guys. Have a great one.
2: 1-300-222-702 is the number. Shayan Valdos is here, and we're talking comfort food. Steve in Pagewood, good morning.
3: Good morning, Hamish and Sam.
2: Now, listen, I can see what you're about to tell us, and it's already, I have to admit, I'm already not sure.
1: Ooh.
3: Yes, it's a couple of lamb kidneys diced up, cooked in a small pot with some butter, and then a couple of toasted pieces of sourdough, and lamb kidneys in between.
2: So where do you get lamb kidneys from? Just ask at the butcher. Okay.
3: Yep.
2: And what's the tea? Is it sort of that kind of oily kidney sort of vibe?
3: I guess it is. Particularly, it's cooked in butter.
2: Yeah.
3: But you cook it until it's all really evaporated. And pepper and salt. It's lovely.
1: Yeah, okay. Nice and rich, I feel.
2: Yeah, it's rich to me. James O'Loughlin, kidney on toast.
4: Is that what used to be called a lamb's fry? My mum used to make that.
2: That's brain, isn't it?
1: Yeah.
4: I don't think it was brain.
2: Oh, okay.
4: You know how smart I'm not. I didn't eat a lot of brains. I think that was a lamb's fry, and it was, as you say, very rich and strong and pungent, and it tasted not nearly as good as sausages. You know, they're a lot cheaper and less exotic.
2: Okay. All I'm going off is Google, but it's telling me the culinary term for lamb's fry is the culinary term for lamb's testicles.
1: Oh, so another one.
4: What?
1: Let's have it all together.
4: My mum was lying to me all those years. I can't believe it. I've eaten like wheelbarrow loads of lamb's testicles.
2: Okay. I've typed in now, what is lamb's fry in Australia?
1: Yeah.
2: In Australia, lamb's fry refers to lamb liver. So
4: yeah,
2: you
4: right.
2: are right.
4: Okay. It looked more like a liver than a... They weren't round.
1: Your mother didn't spears. Lie. She wasn't lying.
2: Oh, phew. Mm. That's, you were going to need some counselling.
4: I mean, I guess, you know, it's part of the animal. I don't know. Have you ever eaten?
1: Yeah, I have. It's good.
4: Okay.
1: And I feel like if you have it all together, it's hard to tell. It's just a mental thing, you know, but they're also good for you, like liver, brain.
4: Eyeballs, probably, brains.
1: Yeah, it's resourceful if you're going to kill the whole animal.
4: Yeah, use
1: it
4: all. Yep. Eat the bones.
1: Yeah.
2: James, we've had a few people outing themselves with secret comfort foods this morning, the things that literally hide and eat a chip sandwich, for example.
4: Yeah. You know what I do? I buy, unless I can be bothered making one, one of those things, I was going to say the brand name, like a crumble, and just heat it up and a tub of plain ice cream, nothing fancy, hot crumble, apple crumble ideally, cold ice cream, mix them together. I feel happy and over full, stuffed and safe. Makes me feel safe.
2: I like that. Mine, I've thought of what mine is.
4: Yeah.
2: If I am alone, I would cook and eat a whole packet of pasta.
1: Like just with nothing?
2: Maybe like some oil and like
4: really
2: grated parmesan or something like that.
4: Crumbles are nicer than plain pasta.
1: I love that. I do it with ravioli.
2: Pack.
1: Yeah, the
2: whole thing. If my husband was there, I would never eat a whole
1: pack.
2: But if I'm on my own, I'd be like,

0: Sydney, Tom Arady.
1: You're Tears big, for Fears. That just doesn't get old.
0: You're a big fan, aren't you?
1: I love that song.
0: It
1: doesn't get old.
0: Their songs were so layered and production heavy, but still alive.
1: I just never get sick. Not just that song, but most Tears for Fears, that album. You know, it's so good.
0: I might
1: over heels.
0: Yeah, I might listen to them on the train on the way home.
1: You're not going to listen to Drive on 702.
0: Apart from Drive,
1: you'll switch between the two.
0: If it continues, blame you, mate. If I'm still travelling beyond six, I'll listen to Tears for Fears. Obviously,
1: thank you. I hope you're not still.
0: For the next 3 hours, I'll be listening to you.
1: If you're on the train, you know, at 6 o'clock, I'll be a bit worried. So hopefully. No, look, I understand. You want to sort of just, you know, let go from the world and just zone out. And
0: I want to, but I can't, because your program's so compelling.
1: Thank you very
0: much. So I want to listen to Tears. I can't, though. I'm unable to.
1: Thank you. Thank you for your honesty. I appreciate it.
0: Yeah.
1: No, love it. Love it. Dangerous Jobs. That's been an interesting chat.
0: Have you had?
1: Have you noticed? So for people that don't know, we broadcast down here at street level, so we can see people out there in Parramatta Square. But we prepare the show much higher up the building.
0: 39th.
1: Much higher up. Yeah, higher up the floor. Have you noticed the last couple of days there's just been this guy suspended on ropes outside our window, just happily, calmly there with a squeegee?
0: Yeah.
1: Just cleaning the windows.
0: Yeah.
1: It's and he just doesn't seem to, you know.
0: He seems chill.
1: He seems totally chill. And he's so high up.
0: It's interesting because it's objectively a safe job now with, you know, there would be fail safes and double fail safes. It would just feel dangerous.
1: Exactly. Yeah. I hope so. I hope you're right about that. Could I do it? No. I don't think. Would you do it?
0: Well, I've done a lot of abseiling, a bit of rock climbing. I wouldn't say I ever felt completely calm, but you do manage. The more you do it, the more you get acclimatized to it. I could do it.
1: You could do it. Yeah. All right.
0: I guess could do it.
1: It would be a really, I guess, a kind of, you'd be in solitude. It'd be, I guess, if you were at
0: good
1: peace
0: view
1: with how high up you were, it would be quite a peaceful existence, really.
0: You get to see how the magic of the drive show is put together by staring in the window.
1: He didn't really care looking through the window, I've got to tell you. Tried to give a bit of a wave. There wasn't much of a response. He was like, mate, can you leave me alone? However, several hundred metres up above the surface. But, I was looking out thinking, for the right person, that'd be all right.
0: Yeah.
1: But maybe not me. Have you bungee jumped?
0: Right. No, I haven't bungee jumped. I would be scared to that. But abseiling walking backwards over a cliff is pretty scary.
1: Yeah, I will take your word for it.
0: Yeah.
1: I'll take your word
0: for
1: it.
0: It's also exhilarating. It's such a rush.
1: Yeah, it would
0: buzz.
1: Be. It would be. And you're right, you know, the safety mechanisms are there these days that hopefully you can feel 100% calm doing it. But I don't know if I'd be that person.
0: I'll take you. You'll be fine.
1: You'll take. Okay, let's do it.
0: What's on in
1: thank you. you got to chat about Dangerous Jobs and you had a lot of fun doing that. I'm chatting about Pauline Hanson. There's a National Press Club address today.
0: Yeah.
1: Look, it's not going to be the bulk of the show, but it was highly anticipated, very rare. Never has Pauline Hanson appeared at the National Press Club in her three-decade-long political career. And I guess anything could have happened. I don't know if people banked on a mechanical banner unfurling behind her as the speech started.
0: That is not bad I'm not saying it's a good thing. I'm just saying to have done that when it's full of journalists, there's security, there's political, they would have extensive security. How the heck did they do it?
1: It took some sort of planning. But this banner just you know, went down mechanically behind her as she was starting the speech, and she kind of dismissed it and kept going. But that was an unexpected part of it all. The questions were interesting. They got quite heated at times. So we'll be unpacking that. But interesting, we're also going to chat about friendships this afternoon, right?
0: I've never had one of them.
1: Don't call up then while you're listening to Tears for Fears. We're going to chat about whether you've had a very close friendship that ended and how you dealt with that grief and whether that grief compared to the end of a romantic friendship.
0: Yeah,
1: you
0: right.
1: know, losing a close friend. Yeah. Was it abrupt?
0: It's not uncommon.
1: Yeah, it's not uncommon. We're going to chat with a friendship expert about this who studied this after 5:30, but I'd love to hear from you. Yeah, give us a call. Whether it was abrupt after a disagreement or whether you drifted apart over a number of months or years, how did you deal with that grief? Really interesting research. So that is coming up too.
0: That sounds fascinating. All with Tom on Drive after the news now.
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4: Very good afternoon. Thanks for joining us. A lot to chat about today. If you're just catching up with the news, One Nation leader Pauline Hanson's speech at the National Press Club was dramatically interrupted this afternoon by this banner that mechanically unfurled behind her. It featured an image of Senator Hanson and the words, "I opposed a pay rise for workers while I took a $100,000 pay rise for myself." I guess we were expecting a lot at this address. I don't know if many people were expecting that. But Senator Hanson ignored the commotion and continued on with her speech, taking aim, perhaps as expected, at this.
5: "Undeniably, immigration or immigration policy has our country in the state of crisis. At the centre of this crisis is the utterly flawed policy of multiculturalism."
4: Now, this was a rare event. Pauline Hanson delivered a speech to the club for the first time in her political career, which spans decades. We'll have more on that coming up. If you missed this, did you hear in the news? I note with interest today the collapse of another retail store, this time the fashion retailer Glue. It officially shut its doors, and it comes after Lincraft yesterday, as we were chatting about. You know, perhaps another sign of the troubled future for bricks and mortar stores. Do you find that most of your shopping's done online these days, or do you still head to a physical store? I'm not sure about you, but I think that's sad if they're all going, or if a lot of them are going, including some iconic brands, Lincraft 80 years old. But perhaps it's inevitable. I'm keen to hear your thoughts on that. All the action in the World Cup coming up as well. And have you received an email from your energy retailer flagging changes to your fees? We'll be taking a look at what that all means and what you can do about it after 5:00.
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4: Bronwyn Martin from the Transport Management Centre. Good afternoon.
6: Good afternoon, Thomas. There is some heavy city-bound traffic on Victoria Road through Des Moines, and that's because a car has broken down, blocking one city-bound lane just before the traffic lights at Lyons Road. It has just been put on the back of a tow truck in the right lane there, so hopefully it won't be too long before it is out of the way, but the traffic is heavy back from the Gladesville Bridge. At Pennant Hills, one eastbound lane of Boundary Road closed on the approach to Pennant Hills Road. There is a broken down truck in the left turn lane. One of our traffic crews is there as well. And through Wetherill Park, traffic lights are blacked out at a number of intersections because of a local power failure. So one of those affected intersections, Widemere Road and Davis Road. So just traffic is heavy back from the Gladesville Bridge. At Pennant Hills, one eastbound lane of Boundary Road closed on the approach to Pennant Hills Road. There is a broken down truck in the left turn lane. One of our traffic crews is there as well. And through Wetherill Park, traffic lights are blacked out at a number of intersections because of a local power failure. So one of those affected intersections, Widemere Road and Davis Road. So just take care on the approach there. Due to the public transport, there are no major disruptions to services at the moment, including the trains. Metro services are also running as usual, but there is an issue with the real-time and timetable data. It is not showing up in apps or online trip planners for today or tomorrow at the moment. There's a technical issue there, but the metro services are still running as usual. For other public transport information, you can plan ahead using a transport app or transportnsw.info. For the traffic information, head to livetraffic.com.
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4: Good afternoon, it's 3:09. We'll be talking about Pauline Hanson's National Press Club speech shortly, but just to let you know first about a fire at Thirlmere Public School. All children were evacuated at around 1:30 this afternoon. Superintendent Daniel Osborne is from the Rural Fire Service. The RFS responded to this incident, and Superintendent Osborne is with us. Daniel, what was on fire at the school?
7: Good afternoon, Thomas. Yes, shortly after 1:30 this afternoon, Rural Fire Service and Fire and Rescue firefighters responded to the Thirlmere Public School and on arrival located a single building that was issuing smoke. And upon further investigation, determined an area inside that building was alight with the likely cause being from a battery that was on charge from a

0: A leaf blower.
1: Okay. So it was an electrical fire caused by a battery. We know that definitively.
0: Yeah, that's the indication at this stage. We'll confirm that with our fire investigation team when it's safe to do so. But all the indicators and witness accounts from the school staff that reported this incident to 000 suggests that it was a battery on charge that was used as part of a leaf blower that had caught a light.
1: Okay. Are all the children safe?
0: Yeah, absolutely. And I really need to commend the school staff. They activated their emergency plan early, notified 000, and evacuated all the students per their plan. And there's no injuries as a result.
1: Okay. When you say it started in a building at the school as a result of this battery from a leaf blower, what was the building in the school?
0: I'm sorry, I missed that.
1: What was the building in the school? Was there a particular building in the school? Was it classrooms or was it sort of a groundskeeper building if it was caused by a battery from a leaf blower?
0: Yeah, we understand that it was a storage area used by the groundskeeping and maintenance staff.
1: Okay, and the fire is completely out now, is that right, Daniel?
0: Yeah, the fire was extinguished a short time after firefighters arrived, and firefighters remain on scene to ensure the fire is extinguished and hasn't extended further into the roof cavity.
1: Okay. Did kids go back to class? Did class resume as normal after it was quickly extinguished?
0: No, the students remained out and away from the incident due to smoke in the area. But that was very well managed by the school staff.
1: Okay. Thanks for the update, Daniel. Appreciate it. Superintendent Daniel Osborne there from the Rural Fire Service. The RFS was the responding authority to that fire this afternoon. We have just heard from the New South Wales Education Department as well, and they have confirmed that all students at Thirlmere Public School are safe. No one was injured, and the school will be open as normal tomorrow. This is a fire in a storage unit quickly extinguished and believed to be the result of a battery from a leaf blower that was on charge. Just a timely reminder to take care of those things if you've got one at home. But everything okay now at Thirlmere Public School.
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1: Yeah, we'll catch up with Andrew Moore a little bit later in the program. Now, it was an event that we haven't seen in her

0: Senator Hanson and the words, "I opposed a pay rise for workers while I took a $100,000 pay rise for myself." A first for that, we understand, at the press club, but she continued on and made this clear at the beginning.
1: "Don't expect a divisive welcome to country from me. This beautiful country belongs to all Australians born here and those who have come to join us. I would like to acknowledge the men and women that have sacrificed their lives for our democracy, our freedom, for our country."
0: Were you watching it? Did you hear it? What did you take from it? 1-300-222-702 is the number. Andrew Probyn is the political editor for Nine News, who is there and is here now. Andrew, good afternoon. I guess we knew this would be eventful, but this banner, do we know who was behind it?
2: We do know who's behind it. GetUp is behind it. In fact, they released a statement saying, "We did it." They say that... that in their defence, they say that Pauline Hanson has built her entire brand on being for the battlers, but her record tells the opposite. Now, look, as I must declare, I'm a board member of the National Press Club, and this is an obvious statement saying, "We did it." They say that, that in their defence, they say that Pauline Hanson has built her entire brand on being for the battlers, but her record tells the opposite. Now, look, as I must declare, I'm a board member of the National Press Club, and this is obviously something that we are going to be investigating. But it did make for a dramatic turn in a much-anticipated speech, a long speech at that, Tom. Mm. I mean, it's usually, or convention dictates, that they speak for about half an hour and then take half an hour of questions. She went 50 minutes and was actually told by Tom Connell, the president, that she really should wrap up so that some questions could be directed her way. But it was the world, according to Pauline, for anyone who wasn't listening or watching. It was, you know, the big theme was reduce migration. There are too many foreign students, too many Australians born overseas. The net overseas migration is too high. She had a big whack at multiculturalism, saying that Australia should be monocultural. Radical Islam's got to go, slash the ABC and get rid of the SBS. And then she went after the Snowy Hydro, which she's saying that that has to stop. And then I think finally she went on the transgender insurgency, Tom. So it had a little bit of everything.
0: It did have a little bit of everything. But you know, when we look at all that, right, attacks on multiculturalism on mainstream media outlets like yours truly, attacks on renewables, wanting to sack the Sex Discrimination and Human Rights Commissioners, that's a taste of it. But was anything there unexpected, Andrew, or did this reflect the Pauline Hanson that's been a part of our political landscape for so long?
2: I think it is a slice of Pauline Hanson from over the years. I mean, obviously, some of her positions have changed, as any political party or politicians would. But there wasn't a great deal of nuance. And I think that that's where she was asked about a fair bit of policy. She was asked about China and the interplay there between foreign aid and what we do to push back against China's influence in the Pacific. I think she waded into that one, not having a firm answer as to what we should do, because Australia is playing a big role in trying to counter the Chinese influence in the region. She was quite predictable on some other subjects. It was a very vibey speech, if there is such a word. But that is the nature of the politics here. But I think the big message from this, Tom, what was actually directed at towards the media, that she needed to be shown a bit more respect. And if she wasn't, then she was going to cut them off. She said that, you know, at one point that Sarah Martin, who is a very good reporter, works for Guardian Australia, that this would be the last question she takes from her, criticised her journalism. But that's part of the course with Pauline Hanson.
0: I've actually got a bit of audio of that now to play. So Sarah Martin from The Guardian asked a question about

0: taxpayers paying more than $150,000 for Pauline Hanson's daughter, Lee Hanson, to campaign in Tasmania while employed as a political advisor for a New South Wales senator. And Pauline Hanson said she had no role in appointing her daughter to that position. But this was what she said to The Guardian Australia's Sarah Martin.
1: Honestly, you never give up. I've never seen a person that's such a trashy journalist, you know, and what you put out all the time, you've got this obsession with constantly trying to pull down myself, my party, or Mrs. Reinhart. Whatever you do, you will be banned from my answering. I'll answer you this question today, but I'm telling you now, don't come near me for an interview in the future, because of 25 of your articles, it's always in 28 articles, is constantly bashing One Nation.
0: A bit of a snapshot of how Pauline Hanson views the media. She wants the ABC in the cities to become a subscription model, and she wants SBS gone. She said this to SBS correspondent Anna Henderson, who questioned why.
1: Sky's great to go and look for news. So
2: I'm talking about in 60 languages to help people integrate into Australia.
1: I'm sorry.
2: Is that not
1: look,
2: part
1: I can
2: of
1: understand
2: platform?
1: Your question. You're going to be without a job.
0: Right. So, as you say, not much nuance there, Andrew Probyn. The Guardian ban for press events. I mean, the relationship between what is now one of the most popular political parties in the nation and the media, it's going to make for an interesting road ahead for people in your profession, isn't it?
3: Look, and yours, don't forget, Thomas.
0: Indeed. Sorry, in both of ours. Certainly in mine. Yourself. Yeah. No.
3: Well, this is one of the sad aspects of modern life. I think that the rise of the internet, the rise of social media means that there's no one in control anymore. Now, I don't say that in a mischievous way. I say it in the context that when you're trying to tell a story, whether you're the government or an opposition or any other party, that story used to be curated by journalists for better or worse, and I would say for better. Now, One Nation has done something that the other parties have not quite caught up with, and that is they have used the power of social media in an astonishingly effective way. They found their people using comedy, piss-take videos. They go direct to their supporters. They have a lot of these subject matters, whether it's, you know, welcome to country, all those little niggles, the wokeisms that they don't like, and they stir the pot. They don't need news radio. They don't need Nine. They don't need ABC to a big degree. They like Sky After Dark because that affirms their algorithmic brains when it comes to what it is that's going to appeal. But, you know, this is not something that the parties, Labor or the Liberals for that matter, can ignore. And the Liberal Party has an existential threat when it comes to to One Nation. But this is also going to creep into the Labor vote, I imagine, because they're tapping into the fact that people are grumpy. And I was talking to a fellow the other day. So a mate of mine, he works in a retail shop, and he said, you know, they closed down he was talking to some of his clients, and he was saying to me that if they close down the Queanbeyan Bridge, it'll be Albo's fault, according to according to his clients. I mean, that's the nature of politics. We are in this angry world where no one's in control, and One Nation can control it as best as any other.
0: Yeah, Albo to blame for everything. Look, she spoke about a failure of multiculturalism. I just want to play a bit of what Senator Hanson said on that front.
1: Undeniably, immigration or immigration policy has our country in the state of crisis. At the centre of this crisis is the utterly flawed policy of multiculturalism. We cannot be a multicultural society. We are a multiracial society, but we must be monocultural.
0: Yeah, I've had a text here from Jane in Earlwood saying, "Hello, Thomas. I watched Pauline Hanson's speech. So you said we had to be a monocultural and not multicultural society. I don't know what this means. Does this mean no festivals like Diwali or Ramadan?" She also highlighted the number of people who speak another language other than English at home, not seeming to understand. That doesn't mean you don't speak English as well. Time has moved on. Her idea of how Australia should be is not based in reality. That's from Jane in Earlwood.

0: But on those views, Andrew Probyn, was she questioned on that? What do we understand she meant by that?
1: I think what she meant by that was in the very name of the party, One Nation. It's been long her attitude that that Australia needs to be Australia first. And, you know, long before America's talked about America first, they've been talking about the same. It's the same vibe, Tom. This is about ending, as they see it, mass migration. She cited a figure, actually. I mean, I'd be interested to see if you're listeners can actually work out whether this is true, but she said that the Australian Bureau of Statistics, I don't have time to check it, by the way, net overseas migration in the first 3 years under the government had totaled 1.27 million. But she used the ABS statistics, suggesting that in 2000 it was meant to be 28 million, where it is now, sometime in the next 50 years. So she was actually quite well armed with stats, a blizzard of them. In fact, so many you couldn't really fact check them live.
0: Yeah, which perhaps was part of the strategy. I mean, some, as Jane, you know, and Eastwood pointed out, you know, this idea that Australia is losing its identity, that one in four people spoke a language other than English at home. Jane quite right in saying that that doesn't mean that you don't speak English as well. So a lot of questions coming in about her use of data and the conclusions she was drawing from that.
1: But she does pick up on some absolutely legitimate gripes. Look, you speak to any parent who's got a university age child, and they will tell you that there are a lot of foreign students, so many that it's blown out the size of schools because universities have become so reliant on foreign students. Mm. Barely a tutorial anymore at some universities. This is a very, very common complaint that you'll get about the university sector, and she was hoeing into that today. And I think it is unhealthy for a university to be so reliant on foreign cash, and we actually saw a result of that during COVID.
0: Yeah,
1: where they struck big financial trouble.
0: Exactly, cast a revealing light on our reliance on international students. And Andrew Probyn, you mentioned you're on the board of the Press Club. I've just got to ask, because we're getting a few texts asking, you know, how was GetUp able to get that banner inside?
1: Well, that's obviously going to be the subject of our investigations. This is a pretty much a common space. That said, there was no security threat to anyone in the room because it had been security checked, but we didn't obviously check anything that was, you know, pretty standard for this kind of common area, and that is one of these. It's one of those projection sheets that comes down. Now, I do note, Thomas, that David Shiraz was in the room.
0: Okay.
1: He's got a new job with GetUp.
0: Mm-hmm.
1: So I would suggest you ring David Shiraz.
0: David Shiraz, by the way, is Brittany Higgins' husband. Yeah.
1: And I would get him on the phone and ask him what has happened.
0: That makes me want to ask as well, right, because I did notice when Pauline Hanson was talking about, for example, when she had a go at Sarah from The Guardian, when she was talking about monoculturalism, some of her responses received a round of applause from the crowd, Andrew. That's unusual at the Press Club, isn't it? Was it her supporters in the room? How does it all work? Are they allowed to gather at the Press Club?
1: They are allowed, and they have to obviously buy a ticket. I think that I'm not entirely sure what the audience comprised. That's one for the chief executive of the National Press Club.
0: But did it surprise you, though, to have a round of applause at Pauline Hanson at some of those points, though?
1: We've heard that before. We've heard it, for example, across most parties. Usually the majors don't, I must say, because they, you know, this is all pretty ho-hum, the Press Club, but for them. I do remember it might have happened with Clive Palmer, but we certainly have never had a banner come down like that. I must say, when it started coming down, I was obscured like a lot of people watching were, and so I wasn't entirely sure whether it was a pro One Nation thing or a protest at first. In fact, I think Barnaby Joyce, he was sitting opposite me because I was on the the main table, and I think he was a bit confused at first.
0: Right.
1: although he said that he was very, once he realised what it was, he said it was a stunt that diminishes the value of the speech. And obviously this is something that we should be discouraging, because it's important for every Australian to understand where Pauline Hanson's coming from, especially when you've got 30% of the well, according to the polls at least, 30% of the population backing her in.
0: Just in terms of the mechanics as to how it all works, Andrew Probyn, because you've been to a few of these, you pointed out at the start, you know, the fact that she could go so over time on a speech. I've had some people texting in saying, I was a bit concerned that she spoke for so long beyond her allotted time in order, well, Mary says she feels as though it was in order to avoid facing journalists' questions. Now, important to note, it did go for longer than we thought, but how was she able to go over time?
1: Well, because, I mean, it is convention. Yeah. Convention can be broken. This has been broken before. Clive Palmer, I mentioned him before, he spoke for 45 minutes when he was meant to go for half an hour. That was a few years ago. But Tom Connell, to his credit and the club's credit, we just decided, well, if she's going to do that, we're not going to deny the journos the opportunity to ask. And there were a lot of questions asked. I thought it was all done pretty civilly and professionally too.
0: Do you think, just finally, that, you know, we saw the level of transparency and accountability that we were hoping for? You know, there were some questions about her views on Canberra, about something that Tim Fisher said 30 years ago. Obviously, all fair questions. But do you think we got that transparency?
1: I think as much as we could have wished. Obviously, the answers were less than specific because they were asking for details that weren't to hand. But I thought, very importantly, there was a question asked by Tom right at the start saying, if you're in this position, as in the position in the polls, come election day, what sort of scrutiny would you allow? And she did say that she knew and acknowledged that she had to be up for scrutiny. And I think that this is some of the tactic behind turning up to the press club. I was a bit surprised, actually, to hear that she had agreed, because her political secret has been doing things beneath the mainstream. Now, just think about this, Tom. Come election day or election campaign day, and she's still sitting at 30%. There is no provision for an election plane for One Nation. So the media, which is already hard-pressed for cash, has to work out how do they cover it. I mean, we pay, but let me get this straight with listeners. We do pay good money to be on an election campaign, but it's organised. Now, how do you organise to cover properly and give scrutiny to One Nation? Because there is no provision. She's not the opposition leader. She's the de facto opposition leader, as it turns out. She's rendered Angus Taylor virtually irrelevant, but there is no provision for us to cover her. So it's going to be a very, very complicated election campaign to cover.
0: I can imagine. Andrew, thank you. Great to have a chat. Appreciate your time this afternoon. A busy afternoon for you. We appreciate it.
1: Thanks, Tom.
0: Good on you. Andrew Probyn there, the political editor for Nine News, who was there in the room for this rare appearance at the National Press Club. One Nation leader Pauline Hanson, her first in her political career, lasting several decades. Richard on the Central Coast says, hi, Tom. I can't see anything wrong with there being one Australian culture that is multiracial. What isn't welcome is to loosen our Australian identity, part of which is multiracial, multilingual, etc. Okay, so you support, I mean, what does that policy actually mean, though? You know, how does it look? What does it mean that we would only have one faith in Australia? How does that work? It opens up a lot of questions, doesn't it? Katie says, hi, Thomas. Pauline's antagonism to mainstream media and the use of social media is surely straight from Donald Trump's playbook. I'm getting a few parallels to Donald Trump on the text line. And from Karen in Summer Hill, Pauline Hanson believes in the old white Australia policy. I'm very concerned, as a lot of people I know and hear speaking like her thinking. Karen says, it's disgusting. And Michelle in Riverview, if Pauline abolishes ABC Sydney, I would not have heard her speech broadcast live and free. Good point. You abolish... You abolish the ABC, people wouldn't have heard you talk. Thank you very much for backing us on that front. It's 29 minutes to 4.
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0: Traffic. 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Good afternoon.
2: Good afternoon, Thomas. Overturned car blocking the Cumberland Highway, Cabramatta southbound at Gilbert Street and Milperra. Broken out car, got on camera, a little white one, little hatch to the eastbound Newbridge Road right turn onto Henry Lawson Drive. Pennant Hills, broken out truck, Boundary Road, southbound approaching the lights, Pennant Hills Road. And Carlingford, a broken out truck, it's on the Pennant Hills Road run, northbound into North Connects Tunnel. I'm Jeff Wallace from ATN.
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0: Okay, let's get some news headlines. Adam Storey, good afternoon.
5: Afternoon, Thomas. The activist group GetUp has claimed responsibility for the rogue banner that mechanically unfurled behind Pauline Hanson during her National Press Club address. The sign featured an image of the One Nation leader and accused her of opposing pay rises for workers while getting one herself. Motorists are being warned to expect some increase in fuel prices if the federal government allows temporary cuts to the fuel excise to expire next month. The excise is due to return to its full rate on July the 1st. And the Australian fashion retailer Glue Store has announced its permanent closure. It comes after the company earlier this year posted an $8.4 million loss. Be more news at 4 o'clock.
0: Adam, thank you very much. Let's take a quick look at the weather. It's 19 in the city, 18 in Camden, 19 in Gosford at the moment. In Katoomba, it's 16, 19 here in Parramatta, 20 in Penrith and 19 in Cronulla. Partly cloudy for the rest of the day with light winds. And for tomorrow, 23 the top in the city and in the west, mostly sunny, northwesterly winds up to 20 kilometres an hour, tending northerly in the middle of the day. This is 702 ABC Sydney, 27 minutes to 4. Thomas Arete with you this afternoon. Marg in Carlingford said the banner was embarrassing. So if you've just joined us, Pauline Hanson speaking at the National Press Club, and this mechanical banner decided unfurling behind her. It had an image of Senator Hanson and the words, "I opposed a pay rise for workers while I took a $100,000 pay rise for myself." Marg said the banner was embarrassing. GetUp has claimed responsibility for it. She says, "Imagine it was the Prime Minister or the Governor General. It actually gave Pauline Hanson brownie points." And from this listener, "My in-laws are first-generation Middle Eastern migrants, and I look at them as showing what Pauline Hanson is hoping for. They still speak Arabic, but when they came here, they learnt fluent English. They integrated into mainstream society. They worked hard in Australian jobs. They love Australia and see themselves as Australian, even though they still have language and still practice some aspects of their original culture. Australia is first in their minds." Thank you very much for sharing that. It's a really interesting point you make, because Pauline Hanson was quick to jump on census figures, for example, from 2021 to back up her argument that Australia, in her words, is losing its identity, stating that one in four people spoke a language other than English at home. That would include your parents, to that listener who texted in. And the quote was, "How can you generate social cohesion if people can't speak the language?" But as I was discussing with Andrew Proben before, you know, people speaking another language at home, they would be in that data set, but that doesn't mean they can't speak English as well. So it raises questions about the use of data in that speech, and so much data that it's almost impossible in real time to prove, you know, to fact check all of it, and the conclusions that she was drawing from that data. We'll have more on that speech coming up. We'll be heading to Canberra in the next hour.
6: Well, some of the crowd are on the pitch.
7: And that is the only goal of the World Cup.
0: Let's change tack. Please, let's change tack for a minute. Time to chat World Cup. And another exciting day for football as some of the big names headed out on the field in the FIFA World Cup. Lionel Messi for Argentina, Erling Haaland for Norway, Kylian Mbappe for France. They were all there, and I should say they all proved their goal-scoring prowess. 702 Drive's resident World Cup aficionado is Dr. Steve Georgiakis, who's been watching every single game. He's from the University of Sydney. He's watching it for his own enjoyment, but also to tell us about what happened today. Hi, Steve.
8: Tomahawk, what a morning.
0: What a morning.
8: I'm going to give you some data, some other data right now.
0: Please give me some other data.
8: Kylian Mbappe, 2 goals. Erling Haaland, 2 goals. Lionel Messi, 3 goals. Mbappe scored his first goal at 6:30 a.m. and Messi scored his third goal and hat-trick at 12:30 p.m. So in the space of 6 hours, there were 7 goals from 3 of the best strikers of all time. That's the only data that counts at the moment.
0: Must have been massive. It must have been massive at your house. A magic morning. Everything going off with the Georgiakos household. Lionel Messi, though, a hat-trick. Pretty impressive. And this was a World Cup that a lot of people at one point thought he wouldn't even be a part of.
8: Look, FIFA's been

0: vindicated. The Argentinians have been vindicated as well. He is perhaps the biggest name in world sport. And at the World Cup, he was able to give us a hat-trick, which was quite an amazing feat for anyone who saw that this morning.
1: Norway beats the Iranian team. That's interesting because it's Graham Arnold's Iranian team. It was the first World Cup appearance for 40 years for Iran, Steve, and star striker Erling Haaland's first appearance in a World Cup, champion in the English Premier League usually. What did you make of that match?
0: Look, I just want to say that I know Graham Arnold personally, and he's an amazing Australian and an amazing coach. Up until the 43rd minute, just before halftime in that match between Iraq, he's the coach of Iraq. The game was evenly poised.
1: I said Iran before. Obviously, I meant Iraq there. Sorry about that. You're absolutely right.
0: Well, we all get confused.
1: Thank you for correcting me on air. Appreciate it. Of course, Iran played yesterday against New Zealand. Iraq today. Forgive me. Yeah. Continue, please.
0: The stats were almost identical. The score was 1-1. Possession was probably about 50-50. And in fact, the Iraqis had more shots on goal. So we can marvel at Tony Popovich and what he's done, but it doesn't compare to what Graham Arnold did to get Iraq to the World Cup. And we should reflect on the fact that between 2003 and 2009, we were at war with Iraq. So this is such an amazing story for Graham Arnold.
1: The other impressive performance, France against Senegal, I guess this is probably expected, right? They won 3-1, but I felt like they were more evenly matched than I was anticipating because France is one of the favourites.
0: Look, I was watching the game with my sons and it was evenly poised. And then I sort of like said to my sons there that the French are going to come out and turn it up. And they did, and they completely obliterated the Senegalese there in the second half. They're not the favourites of the tournament, the French, but they're actually my favourites to take out the tournament.
1: Who are the favourites?
0: The Spanish.
1: Which is funny, considering what happened yesterday with Cape Verde.
0: Well, that was an amazing performance. A team who many questioned shouldn't beat there, Cape Verde, and they came out and really frustrated the Spanish and came away with the draw, which is as good as winning a World Cup, I think.
1: Now, looking to tomorrow, Steve, I just wonder whether you can beat today in the elation of the Georgiakos household today with so many goals scored in just a few hours. But looking to tomorrow, some more major teams are playing, England being one, Portugal. What are you looking forward to?
0: Look, there's only really one game on offer tomorrow, and that's the big game between England and Croatia. I'm not English. I've got plenty of English friends, of course. There's a lot of pressure on England. Their great rivals, Germany and Argentina, had emphatic wins, and even Scotland got a draw. And, of course, the big issue here is that the former colonies, where soccer is not the hegemonic football code in places like Australia, New Zealand, United States and Canada, they all got positive results.
1: Yeah.
0: Well, they didn't lose anyway. So there's pressure on the country that gave us soccer to actually register.
1: It'll be very interesting. England, Croatia, though, I reckon that'll be a pretty close one.
0: Would be one of the games of the tournament, I think. You know, great footballing soccer nations.
1: Yeah, we'll see how things pan out. Hey, keep enjoying it, Steve, and we'll chat again. Get some sleep, and we'll chat again soon.
0: Yep, good on you, Tomahawk.
1: Good on you, mate. Thank you very much. Steve Georgiakos, World Cup tragic specialist in the history of sport at the University of Sydney. He's taken the next 5 weeks off to watch every single game and really keeping this Tomahawk Tom nickname going. Paul at Dural, if you're listening, was your suggestion a few weeks ago. It seems to be sticking. How do you feel about that?
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1: Can I ask you this? We were talking about bats yesterday. Today it's cockatoos. What do the cockatoos get up to in your suburb? Do they strip your fruit trees? Maybe they wake you up with their squawking? Or do they open your bins and pull your rubbish out? We know that they can be pretty

0: be persistent, they can be cheeky, and what's more, they're pretty intelligent. They often work out how to get around your cunning tricks to deter them. Didn't work with the olives on my tree, I should note. But when it comes to garbage, there's this new men's shed invention that's been foiling cockies in one Victorian town from strewing litter from the wheelie bins. They've developed what's called a bin apron, and it stops the birds from getting into the bins. The local council's given them a run, installing them on 500 bins in town. I'm talking about the town of Lorne. Alan Walls is the founder of the Lorne Med Shed and the co-inventor of this bin apron, who's with us now. Alan, this sounds great. Good afternoon. Tell me about some of the property destruction and the bin wars committed by cockatoos in your neighbourhood.
1: Good afternoon, Thomas. They've been a real pest. So exactly as you said in your intro, you could put a bin out on a Sunday evening because our bins are collected on Monday morning, and before you'd gone 10 feet or 10 metres, the cockies would open them and just throw the rubbish everywhere. And being a holiday town, lots of holiday makers would come, stay the weekend, leave Sunday night, put their bin out. The resultant mess was something that the locals had to clean up.
0: Rubbish everywhere. So tell me about your invention, the bin apron. How does it work?
1: Okay, really simple, really simple. No moving parts. So essentially it's an apron that goes around the base of the bin, and when you close the lid, you just put self-tapping screws in it or rivets, whatever you like, and that attaches to the lid so the cockies can land on the top of the bin, but they can't lift it up because that's attached to the apron. So no moving parts. They can't hang upside down and lift it up because the apron is long enough. And bingo, they can't open it.
0: Wow.
1: So far, we've had them on trial for 3 weeks, working perfectly.
0: There you go. So the birds aren't getting into them. 3 weeks they're in lawn. It's working.
1: Yep, it's working.
0: Fantastic. So is this a pilot? What's the plan from here on in?
1: Well, we've been collaborating with council. It's taken 5 years to get it to this stage. The council have tried 4 or 5 different mechanical apparatuses, if you like. They've either broken and in one case, the cockies worked out how to pull the axle out of a gadget, I suppose.
0: Yeah, right.
1: Get the bin open. So this one, I've sort of lost track of what I was saying there.
0: But this one seems to be working. Yeah.
1: So, this one does work.
0: So what's next? Is the plan to roll? I mean, the council split them on 500 bins in town. Is the plan to roll them out further? I imagine a lot of Sydney siders would be keen to see them up here.
1: I think there's a lot of people be keen to see them. It's been a problem that we don't think anybody else has been able to solve. But we know we have. So
0: yeah, right.
1: Council bought 500, put them out around town, and we're now engaged with council in building a bigger bin apron for the bigger bins, which they will eventually transition to. So
0: that's great. A bit of a money raiser, money maker for the men's shed as well, Alan.
1: You bet, yeah. We can use the money.
0: Yeah, that's great.
1: Spend it in the community and do whatever we do. So.
0: Good on you, mate. Well, look, I'm sure a lot of people, they're an issue up here as well, so I'm glad it's worked for you. It's been great having a chat, mate. Thank you very much.
1: Cheers, Thomas.
0: Good on you. Alan Walls there, founder of the Lorne Men's Shed and the co-inventor of this bin apron. What do you reckon about that? It seems to be working on 500 bins in the town of Lorne with the plans now to roll it out. It stops the birds from getting into the bins. And great to hear the local council's given them a run, and they seem to be working out all right.
2: Tammy Shipley believed someone was out to hurt her. She's put under 24-hour surveillance, and then something strange happens.
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0: Some texts in about Pauline Hanson's speech this afternoon. This is 702 ABC Sydney at 14 minutes to 4. Thomas Arete with you. Maz in Darlinghurst says, "Hi, Tom. I thought the Get Up banner did themselves a disservice. Now it's the news rather than Pauline Hanson's ideas. And I agree, it's straight out of Donald Trump's playbook. I'm worried," Maz says. If you've just joined us, the speech wasn't derailed, but it was certainly interrupted by this mechanical banner that unfurled behind Pauline Hanson as she was talking. Get Up has claimed responsibility for it. Lorella in Monterey, hi, I just wanted to say that being bilingual or studying other languages does not mean that one isn't Australian or does not integrate with Australian culture. All over Europe, including the UK, knowing and studying languages other than English reflects an intellectual and comprehensive society. We have bilingual French schools in Sydney. Is that okay? Or is Pauline Hanson targeting particular ethnic groups and languages? Lorella asks. Jen in Edelong Beach, thanks for your text. Pauline Hanson's speech was particularly offensive to First Nations people. From her comments about welcome to country to her statements about speaking English, totally negating all the Indigenous languages spoken when they are the original Australians. Jen says, I feel humbled every time I hear welcome to country and that First Nations people could still welcome the rest of us after what has been historically done to these honourable people, Jen says. And important to note, Pauline Hanson said she would not be providing a welcome to country in the speech today. Anne in Lane Cove says, I'm horrified by much of Pauline Hanson's speech, but particularly a tax on renewables, the one chance for Australians to have access to free power and reduce emissions going up in flames. Is this disturbing others? Anne asks. Yeah, Pauline Hanson, with regards to renewables, said she actually wasn't opposed to renewable energy technology, but more the incentives around encouraging people to go that way. Babs, thanks for your text. Pauline Hanson is right about some things, but hands off my ABC, Babs says. Good on you, Babs. I agree.
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0: Traffic. In Cabramatta, on the Cumberland Highway between John Street and Cabramatta Road West, there's been a multi-vehicle crash there. Heavy traffic conditions. The highway is closed in a southbound direction entirely, so take care on the Cumberland Highway in Cabramatta this afternoon. At Carlingford on the M2 motorway on-ramp to the M11, that's the North Connects Tunnel, just the on-ramp into the tunnel, a truck's broken down on the on-ramp. So one of two northbound lanes are closed if you're trying to get into the North Connects northbound. And a Pennant Hills on Boundary Road approaching Pennant Hills Road, a truck has broken down. One eastbound lane is closed. It's a left turning lane on Boundary Road. So take care if you're in Pennant Hills this afternoon.
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0: Thanks very much for joining us this afternoon. I feel like it's, with all the talk in the news today, I feel like it's just a great time to chat about music, don't you? Because, you know, I know many of you are country music fans and I think you might enjoy this next chat. And it just feels like a great time to ignore everything else that's going on and chat about something fun. It was this week in the year 1969 that the second of Johnny Cash's live prison albums was released. And that second one was called At St. Quentin. The first, you may know, which one might argue is the more famous of the two, was at Folsom Prison. It was recorded a year earlier. I hear the-

0: dragging on. Now, that's the one at Folsom Prison, and it's the Folsom Prison Blues there, released in 1968. That's the one that I know the most. But interestingly, it was the second of these prison albums, San Quentin, that was his biggest commercial success, not only at the time, but during his lifetime. So we thought we'd bring in ABC Music Encyclopedia and presenter Rod Quinn to talk us through it. G'day, Rod.
1: Good evening, good afternoon, T.O.
0: You're used to saying good evening a lot on air, aren't you? Yes. Great to have you with us in the daylight hours. Have you been having a listen today, Rod? I have.
1: Yes, I've listened to the whole album. Well, in fact, I listened to one version of the album because there are many versions of this album.
0: Oh.
1: Originally released on vinyl, of course, with a much, much reduced playlist on the record. There's a CD release which has a lot more. I actually also this afternoon watched the TV special that it was filmed for, and that is different again because they cut in a whole lot of interviews with the warden and with the prison officers and with the prisoners themselves, and there are songs on that TV show that are not on the album, and then there are expanded and deluxe editions as well, so there's a lot of different versions of this album.
0: That must have been like 1969, because these days if you've got a band, they often bring out, you know, a DVD or something streaming where, you know, a music documentary of the life, but to film it in prison, including the prisoners in 1969, that must have been seen as pretty groundbreaking.
1: I suppose so, because it was done for British TV, for Granada TV, and they wanted him to do it. Partly, I suppose, because of the success of Folsom Prison, the album that was released, and the concert was recorded and released the previous year, 1968. So I suppose they came across, they wanted to do something about life in, well, one of America's toughest prisons. It was a maximum security. It's the sort of place that murderers and, you know, all sorts of terrible people were incarcerated there. Charles Manson had spent time at San Quentin as well. So that's the sort of place it was. These weren't, you know, this wasn't a prison farm and that sort of stuff. It wasn't club fed, as some of the Americans call those softer prisons.
0: It wasn't soft.
1: A hard prison with hard men in it. But Johnny Cash always had a love for the underprivileged, and he worked his whole life to help them. And he saw the prisoners as being, you know, they needed a bit of help. And so he used to do these concerts. This was not the first time he'd played San Quentin. In fact, it was the fourth time that he had played it. He'd originally played it on New Year's Day 1958 with the future country star Merle Haggard in the audience. And so he then played it another couple of times, and then finally they recorded it in 1969, in February 1969.
0: I think I read today that Merle Haggard was there in 69 in some capacity.
1: No, he was there in 1958.
0: So I got that wrong, because I thought he actually had been there for the 69 gig as well as the 1958 one. There you go. They were pretty rowdy concerts. Here's a bit of the first track off the second side, if you had the vinyl. This is San Quentin.
2: San Quentin, I hate every inch of you.

0: can't understand.
1: Mr. Congressman, you can't understand. It shows there, as you said, Rod, fighting for the battlers.
2: Well, it's interesting. He wrote that song the day before the concert.
1: Really?
2: That's right.
1: That's pretty impressive.
2: Well, he didn't have to come up with a new tune. It's this traditional Johnny Cash boom chicka boom chicka boom chicka rhythm.
1: True.
2: But then just wrote the lyrics. The amazing thing about that song is they loved it so much. They wanted it. They kind of forced him to repeat it. He then sang it as the very next song on the record as well. So even on that vinyl record, which had only got about 10 songs on it, I think, two of them are San Quentin, one after the other. So that's how much those the men there, the cons, as he refers to them, that's how much they love that song. And it's the same. They wanted one. They love Folsom Prison Blues, which was on the previous album, and also on this one, but they wanted a song of their own, and he gave it to them.
1: Yeah, that was the last track on this album, Folsom Prison Blues. The first one was written by Dylan, wasn't it?
2: Yes, so he co-wrote. At this point, Johnny Cash was one of the biggest stars in America. He had a variety TV show that had everybody on it, including Bob Dylan in his first network TV appearance, but everyone from Bob Dylan to the Partridge Family. If you ever see the very first episode of the TV show, The Partridge Family, it's Johnny Cash introducing them on his TV show. So that's the kind of variety, the kind of people that were on Johnny Cash's network TV show, which was very unusual to have a country star hosting a show. Dylan and Johnny Cash were great, great friends. And they had collaborated on this song called Wanted Man, which is a lovely song, and it was performed by Johnny Cash at the concert.
1: Got a text here saying, a boy named Sue, yee-haw. So let's play a bit of it.
3: Well, my daddy left home when I was three, and he didn't leave much to Ma and me, just this old guitar and an empty bottle of booze. Now, I don't blame him because he run and hid, but the meanest thing that he ever did was before he left, he went and named me Sue. Well, he must have thought that it was quite a joke, and it got a lot of laughs from lots of folks. Seems I had to fight my whole life through.
1: Rod Queen, what's going on there? What's he singing about?
2: Sue was a big, big hit single, got to number two. It was number two for 3 weeks. It was done, though, that day in a pretty haphazard fashion at the concert. His band didn't know he was going to play it, so they had to just, you know, follow along behind him. The band, by the way, includes the great Carl Perkins on guitar. Johnny didn't really know the lyrics all that well and had to kind of read them from a piece of paper in front of him. And so, again, he was getting a couple of things wrong as he sang the song, but the crowd loved it. More importantly, when it was released as a single, because it's got to be a live single. You've got to have the response with the funny lines in it.
1: Yeah.
2: It became a massive big hit.
1: It works, and it works, doesn't it? Hearing the laughter and the applause in all these songs, it was so beautifully recorded considering where it was recorded.
2: Yeah, and very, very, well, it was not done with, you know, the up-to-date recording equipment that you might expect today. It was pretty haphazard, I got to say, but because it was done for TV, I suppose they had better recording equipment than maybe you might have done at an outside broadcast, as we might call it. But, yeah, it was done really well, but they'd had the experience of doing Folsom Prison the previous year. So Johnny knew what he was doing. He didn't take much. It was just him with his guitar and the band behind him. So it was all pretty straightforward.
1: I've got a text here. Thomas, you don't like country music, but you're featuring Johnny Cash, ? I'm glad you made that point. Exactly. Right. I'm really, really glad I got that text because country is not my favourite genre. I'm getting into it, but I don't. Is it? Like, I don't. It's more
2: country.
1: Folk, country, rock and roll. It's like this hybrid thing going on there.
2: Thank you. I mean, I don't put the tags on this. This is not what many people would call country. Johnny Cash transcended country. Johnny Cash was a bigger name than just the biggest country artist in the world. This is rock and roll. This is rockabilly in many ways. This is that boom chicka sound is a rockabilly sound, not necessarily a country sound. The album, by the way, was a massive hit, much bigger hit than Folsom Prison. It got to number one. It was number one for a month in August and September of 1969. It was his first number one hit on Billboard. I mean, there are plenty of number one hits on the country charts, but not on the pop charts. And he's only number one until after he died. Then another one of his albums went to number one. So this was easily his biggest hit. It was peak Johnny Cash.
1: I'm loving it. I knew at Folsom Prison a bit better, but I'm really getting into it, St. Quentin, today. It's been great having a chat, Rod.
2: I'll just say there's a great little story he tells. He talks all the way through it. It's called Starkville City Jail, about how he was put in jail for one night for picking flowers. He tells a great story and then sings that song. It really is a great album.
1: That's on, okay, the last track off side one. There you go. Okay, I'll check that out. I don't know if I've gotten quite to that track yet, so that's my listening for tonight. Good on you, Rod. Always great having a chat. Thank you very much.
2: No worries, Teo.
1: Cheers, mate. Thanks a lot. ABC presenter Rod Quinn, of course, our resident music encyclopedia here, chatting about the fabulous Johnny Cash this afternoon and his 1969 album at St. Quentin, his second album recorded at a prison, the first being at Folsom Prison, which is the one I knew the most, interestingly. But funnily enough, at St. Quentin, his biggest hit.
3: I keep a close watch on this heart of mine. I keep my eyes wide open all the time. I keep the ends out for the tie that's mine, because you're mine, I walk the line.
1: Got a bit of love coming in for the film of a number of years ago as well. I agree. Walk the Line. It's fantastic. Coming up after the 4 o'clock news, the federal government has announced that it's downgrading its travel warnings for several countries in the Middle East in the wake of this new ceasefire agreement between the US and Iran. This is something that the travel industry has been calling for. It has implications for things like your insurance. So we'll be chatting about that after the news. It is 4 o'clock.
0: Adam Story with ABC News. The contentious gas project PEP 11 proposed for the Hunter and Central Coast has been rejected outright by the federal court after years of political and legal wrangling. Mary Louise Vince reports.
4: Asset Energy had been seeking to renew a gas exploration licence for 4,500 square kilometres off the New South Wales coast between the Northern Beaches and Newcastle. Earlier last year, the Commonwealth New South Wales Offshore Petroleum Joint Authority cancelled that licence, prompting Asset to seek a judicial review of the decision. Today, that application was thrown out by the federal court, dealing a significant blow to the project. The ABC understands Asset's parent company, BPH Energy, will remain in a trading halt until Friday morning while the judgment is reviewed.
0: A woman facing slavery charges after travelling to Syria to support Islamic State has had her bail application refused. James Oden reports from the Melbourne Magistrates Court.
5: The alleged victim described Zainab Ahmed as like the deputy of the house after the teenage girl was bought as a slave while living in Syria under Islamic State rule. The prosecution argued Ms. Ahmed had not renounced her support of the terrorist organisation. Chief Magistrate Lisa Hannan accepted this, saying the accused only made comments against ISIS after her arrest and during the bail process. The Chief Magistrate said compelling reasons were needed given the severity of the charges, and these had not been reached.
0: A 13-year-old Queensland boy who was allegedly preparing to carry out an attack at a local school will remain in custody after his bail application was rejected. He appeared in Maryborough Children's Court today, charged with one count each of preparation or planning to cause death or grievous bodily harm. The teenager was first arrested on May the 28th after police were called to a service station in Maryborough after reports of a person with a knife threatening staff. He was taken into custody and later released, but counter-terrorism detectives then searched a Maryborough home on May the 30th and seized several electronic devices. He was then charged. One Nation leader Pauline Hanson has vowed to introduce nuclear energy to Australia during her first speech to the National Press Club today. Her address, which was almost an hour long, covered her stance against multiculturalism, plans to cut the ABC and her position on transgender rights. The speech was briefly interrupted when a protest banner mechanically unfurled behind her, with activist group GetUp later claiming responsibility for it. Senator Hanson outlined her party's stance against net zero, claiming the cost of energy is the main source of poverty in Australia.
6: One Nation will introduce nuclear energy. Let me be plain and clear. Our energy crisis is a product of failed energy policy, and this policy was supported years ago by major political parties and the big media giants. I have always opposed it.
0: Radio shock jock Kyle Sandilands has reached a settlement with KISS FM owner ARN over its cancellation of his $100 million contract. In a statement to the Australian Stock Exchange, the network says it's agreed to pay their former breakfast host $12 million. The company cancelled his contract after a 14-day suspension following an on-air row with his co-host Jackie Henderson. ARN says separate legal proceedings launched against them by Ms. Henderson, who was also sacked, are ongoing. US President Donald Trump has issued a rare public rebuke of Israeli military tactics in Lebanon targeting Hezbollah militants, saying it's unnecessary to bomb entire apartment buildings to hunt militants. In recent days, Mr. Trump has expressed his displeasure over Israeli attacks in Beirut that he says could endanger his interim peace deal with Iran. His complaint comes at a moment of rising tension between him and the Israeli Prime Minister, who has remained a key political ally despite occasional ups and downs between the two leaders over the years. Leaders at the G7 summit, meanwhile, have agreed to intensify pressure on Russia to end more than 4 years of war with Ukraine. President Volodymyr Zelensky has met face-to-face with world powers in France, including US President Donald Trump. Mr. Trump says he'll do what he can to end the war in Ukraine and that Moscow should make a deal. Mr. Zelensky says discussions were positive and included receiving more help with sanctions on Russia's banking and military sectors. And a Tasmanian devil that broke out of a Gold Coast wildlife park earlier this month is now back in safe hands. She was found in bushland last night after escaping from the Paradise Country in Oxenford after leaping out of her quarantine enclosure 2 weeks ago. To the weather for this afternoon, scattered showers or rain areas developing in the far west tonight, dry and partly cloudy elsewhere apart from the showers in the far south and the far northeastern corner, partly cloudy in Sydney, mostly sunny tomorrow, 23. It's 4:05.
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1: Sydney's best train station in the mountains, Craig Rucastle. Hazelbrook, come on, can't go past that. The station of my youth. That's going to be interesting. I wonder what Mark Humphreys comes up with that tomorrow. Look, it was a rare event. There were a lot of expectations about what would have been said at the press club today. Not sure anyone really predicted a banner to mechanically unfurl behind Pauline Hanson as she was speaking, though. It featured an image of Senator Hanson and the words, "I opposed a pay rise for workers while I took a $100,000 pay rise for myself." Now, Senator Hanson ignored the commotion and continued on with her speech, attacking the media, activist groups and the political establishment.
6: Australians aren't buying this crap from the political establishment and its media supporters anymore.
1: This was rare. It was her first appearance at the press club in her political career that spans three decades. A lot of views on it. Thanks for your texts. I'll be getting to some of them in a moment. But, yeah, attacks on multiculturalism, references to what she called the transgender insurgency. She wants to sack the Sex Discrimination and Human Rights Commissioners. She doesn't love us at the ABC either, let alone SBS. She wants to get rid of that entirely. We'll be unpacking what was said a bit later. Coming up in a moment, though, the government is downgrading its travel warnings for several countries in the Middle East after the new ceasefire agreement between the US and Iran. This is something the travel industry is calling for, with implications for things like travel insurance. So we'll be taking a look at what that means for you in just a moment. And the World Cup continues to deliver some big moments, and this morning alone, a lot of goals. Pat Stack will be here after 4:30.
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1: 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Good afternoon.
10: Good afternoon, Thomas. At Cabramatta, all southbound lanes of the Cumberland Highway remain closed from John Street through to Cabramatta Road West. There has been a serious car crash there, so avoid that area if you can. Use an alternative route to get around. Emergency services and traffic crews on site. Now, the southbound traffic on the Cumberland Highway is heavy from Canley Heights approaching that crash. All the northbound lanes of the highway are open, but traffic is also heavy in that direction. At Greystanes, there's been a car crash on the M4 near Greystanes Road, so the vehicles have moved into the city-bound breakdown lane, but the traffic is slowing on approach to the crash site. At Milperra, a car has broken down on Newbridge Road. It's blocking one eastbound lane of Newbridge Road, so the right turn lane into Henry Lawson Drive, so just be aware of that. At Pennant Hills, one eastbound lane of Boundary Road, still closed on the approach to Pennant Hills Road. There is a broken down truck in the left turn lane, but there's now a tow truck on site as well, along with one of our traffic crews, working to get that truck out of the way. And on the Central Coast at Woi Woi, there is some some heavy southbound traffic on Brisbane Water Drive. There was a truck and car crash at the boulevard a little earlier. It has now been cleared, so all the lanes open through there, so that heavy traffic should start to ease. To the public transport, no major disruptions to trains at the moment. Metro services, they are running as usual, but there is still an issue with the real-time and timetable data. It is not showing up in apps for today or tomorrow, but the trains, the metro services are running as normal. And at Cabramatta, Route 1819 buses, they are diverting away from the Cumberland Highway because of that car crash. They are missing one stop. If you need more information, you can check transportnsw.info. 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
1: I'd love to hear from you. What did you think about the National Press Club speech today? Pauline Hanson's first in a political career spanning decades. On that speech, I've been talking about this mechanical banner that rolled down behind Pauline Hanson as she was talking. GetUp, the group, has taken responsibility for that. We were having a chat with Andrew Probyn from Nine News about an hour ago, who's part of the Press Club committee. And he made the point, yeah, look, investigations are underway now into how they could get that banner in there and operate it. It was a mechanical banner that rolled down behind her. We are trying to talk to GetUp today. They say they're responsible for this stunt. And we're keen to know, I mean, some people have texted in, thank you, saying, well, has this taken away from the actual content of the speech? But has it also given brownie points to Pauline Hanson, perhaps? She was there criticising the stunts made by activist groups, and then this mechanical banner goes down behind her. So we are trying to reach out to GetUp for their response on that. But thanks for your text. The Press Club made a mistake giving Pauline a platform. This text says she is deliberately inflammatory and manipulative and divisive, and she always uses her platforms to spread racism, bias and misinformation. Media balance, in inverted commas, does not mean giving all ideas and opinions equal time. Thanks, appreciate your thoughts on that. Sandra says, do you know if anyone is going to fact check the stats that Pauline Hanson gave in her speech? Many of her statements were misleading at best and some blatantly false. Sandra, appreciate it. Look, hats off to our friends at the Sydney Morning Herald. I should note they were live fact checking on their blog some of the claims that were made. And as we've been hearing from our political experts this afternoon, part of the issue, I guess, is there was just so much data, so many stats that were referred to in this speech that it was hard to be able to fact check them all in real time. But I've got to say, the Herald did a good job of it. One of them that we were dwelling on in the last hour is this idea, based on census figures from 2021, backing up this argument that Australia is losing its identity, stating that one in four people spoke a language other than English at home. And Pauline Hanson asked this question, how can you generate social cohesion if people can't speak the language? But the point's been made, well, people using another language at home obviously doesn't mean that they can't speak English. But the fact-checking argument is a very good point. Pauline Leichhardt, thank you. If Pauline Hanson wants to pick and choose who and what media representatives she will entertain, then I feel GetUp are entitled to use unorthodox methods to hold her to account. If you have just joined us, it did get quite heated during the questions. Pauline Hanson, in particular, had a real go at Sarah Martin, a fabulous journalist, I should say, from The Guardian Australia, who asked a question about her daughter, Lee Hanson. And she said, look, you're barred, you're a terrible journalist, you're not going to be invited to any more of my media events. She had a go at Anna Henderson from the SBS, from SBS News as well, saying, look, I get why you're upset. You're not going to have a job. So it certainly did get quite heated there with the journalists in the room. And Anne says, according to Pauline Hanson, does that mean Indigenous Australians should not speak their own language or practice their own culture? Keen to hear your thoughts on this. We'll be unpacking more of the address a little bit later in our cross with our Canberra reporters. But the number is 1300 222 702. The text line 0467 922 702.
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1: Okay, let's turn to some other news of the day, shall we? It's 13 minutes past four. Thomas O'Reilly with you this afternoon. If you are just catching up with the news, it's not all about Pauline Hanson. The federal government has announced that it's downgrading its travel warnings for several countries in the Middle East in the wake of this new ceasefire agreement that we've been talking about over the last couple of days. So travellers were

0: couple of days. So travellers were previously advised not to go to Bahrain, Israel, Kuwait, Qatar and the United Arab Emirates. Now that's going to change. So the government's urging Australians to reconsider their need to travel to those countries. Some areas within Israel still have a do not travel warning, though. So it's now urging you to reconsider your need, not being advised not to go. That's the change. The government says the Department of Foreign Affairs and Trade will continue to closely monitor the situation. And this is something the travel industry has been calling for quite some time, for these travel warnings to be downgraded. And Dean Long, Chief Executive of the Australian Travel Industry Association, is here now. You might have a question for Dean about what this means for your travel plans if you're planning to head abroad soon. Give us a call, 1300 222 702. Dean, good afternoon.
1: Good afternoon.
0: Do you welcome this downgrade? We were chatting about it a few weeks ago and you were calling for something like this.
1: Yeah, look, we're very, very happy with the decision the government's made today. It does mean, and this is something I think I want your listeners to really make sure that they know, this isn't go and have a holiday in Abu Dhabi or Dubai or Qatar. This is just about if you've got no other options and you need to transit through there, you can. Or if you need to go to Dubai to visit a family member, you can. But it isn't somewhere where we're going to be encouraging people to go for a holiday. But it does mean for those people that are transiting through those countries, they will have access to travel insurance. And we think that's really, really important. There was a greater risk of having a heart attack in one of those airports and not being covered by your travel insurance than being injured by the ongoing conflict around that area. So that's why we were advocating for that advice to go from a 4 to a 3. And it's a really great decision by the government today.
0: Okay. A key point, though, level 3 still carries strong warnings. Do you still need to check your insurance product disclosure statements pretty carefully? Do all travel insurance policies say you can travel in a level 3 declaration?
1: Yeah, the level 4 advice is a standard cutoff for most travel insurance policies. Level 3, there are some policies which may not have that cover. So make sure you're upfront with your travel insurance provider. If you've bought it through a travel agent, they'll make sure that you're getting the policy that matches what your holiday is about or your travel is about. But if you've booked it direct with a travel insurance company, you need to check with them and inform them of what you're doing on your trip. So where you're transiting and what the type of activities you're doing. And that way you'll get the best comprehensive cover you need.
0: Okay. Now, the government is still urging Australians to reconsider their need to travel to those countries. Is it still, just for clarity, the industry's recommendation to transit through the Asian hubs?
1: Yeah, look, absolutely. If you can travel through the Asian hubs, that's what you should be doing. But if you've got tickets with Qatar or Emirates or Etihad and you've got no other option, you can now transit through there knowing you've got that travel insurance. But yeah, you should be seeking as many other ways as possible to get there. But if this is your only way to get through on those airlines, and they really are the 3 main airlines that are impacted by today's decision, people bought those tickets before the conflict, they can now do so with the right level of cover.
0: Dean Long is with us, Chief Executive of the Australian Travel Industry Association on 702 ABC Sydney. It's 14 minutes past 4. If you're planning to travel soon or you're planning to book tickets, you might have a question for Dean. Give us a call, 1300 222 702. Dean, officials warn the region remains volatile. This whole geopolitical situation remains volatile. There could be airspace disruptions. There could be security risks still in place. What do people need to keep in mind if they are travelling through the Middle East despite this downgrade?
1: Well, I think the most important thing for people to know today is that the airlines have already made significant schedule changes and aircraft type changes. What they're doing, they're carrying a lot of additional fuel. They're making sure that they've got redundancy plans if there are airspace disruptions. Yes, the ceasefire is a really important step forward. People can take as much confidence as we can with these announcements. I think we've heard ceasefires coming for a number of weeks, if not every day, from different areas. So there will be a little bit more disruption what is occurring in the region. But on the ground, I'm going to be transiting through there on Monday. All of the feedback from everybody that I've spoken to who have transited through those major hubs, it's been very much business as usual. Yes, a little bit quieter, but there's been rumours going around that there's fighter jet escorts and all those items. That's just not the case. Those airlines today are flying in and out of their airports very safely, and that's why we've seen that advice lowered to a level 3 today.
0: Okay. Now, Dean, what's the time frame for this downgrade? When you say advice to level 3 today, has this already happened or will it kick in at a certain time?
1: No, it's kicked in this morning. Minister Long and Minister Thistlethwaite made the decision.

0: this morning to downgrade it. That's been really important. We have seen a number of people come into our members today and go, look, we're down to a level three. We'll continue on those tickets that we've got. So it's in effect today, which means anybody who got on a plane from around about 8 o'clock this morning, and if they're arriving in Abu Dhabi or Dubai or Qatar, their travel insurance will be in full cover.
1: Okay, so it was instant at the point that it was announced. Do you think this changing advice will have an impact on airfares? I wonder whether it might make travelling through the Middle East, you know, more desirable, so fares through the Asian hubs might have to be a little bit more competitive.
0: Yeah, look, we do expect some of those airfares to come off that have maybe been elevated through Asia, where people have not wanted to go through the Middle East on that level for advice. But look, we've got to give a little bit of understanding to the airlines about what they're going through at the moment. Fuel prices haven't come off massively for them. Their refining costs haven't come down in any significant way. So we're not expecting there to be a significant drop in airfares. But there's no doubt travelling through the Middle East will be cheaper than travelling through Asia, as some people will still have some nervousness about travelling through those hubs. So we were expecting the Middle East to be a little bit cheaper than what Asia will be for the foreseeable future.
1: Do you have any data on the number of Australians who have safely travelled through the Middle East hubs since the conflict began?
0: Yeah, look, we don't, not including the first sort of 2 or 3 weeks from where the conflict began and we went to zero, but after that time, we've went to about 153,000 Australians as of the end of last week. So we'll be up to, you know, over 160,000 Australians transiting through those hubs by the end of this week.
1: Dean, great to hear your thoughts. Thanks as always for joining us.
0: Thanks, Tom.
1: Good on you. Dean Long, the Chief Executive of the Australian Travel Industry Association. So some clarity on that. This downgrade was announced this morning and it came into force as soon as it was announced by the Foreign Minister, Penny Wong. So if you're planning to travel via the Middle East, your insurance will now be valid due to that declaration to downgrade the warning to what's called a level three. So travellers were previously being told don't go via the Middle Eastern hubs. Now you're being urged to reconsider your need to travel.
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1: It's 4:20 on 702 ABC Sydney. A finance update coming soon. If you just joined us, there was a lot to take out of Pauline Hanson's speech today at the press club, but she did make this broadside attack on transgender rights. She pledged to sack Australia's Sex Discrimination Commissioner and the Human Rights Commissioner as well, claiming almost every instrument of government is dedicated to a transgender ideology which seeks to redefine humanity. Helen is with us on the Mid-North Coast. Helen, what did you take from the speech today? Good afternoon.
4: Good afternoon. Yes, look, I'm really sort of quite upset about this because I worked for 49 years full-time, paid my tax, and I didn't start transitioning till I was over 70. And I certainly wasn't given any particular benefit from the government or inducement from the government. This is something that I battled with all my life. It just upset me the way there was so much anger and malevolence in the way she spoke today, Pauline Hanson, lashing out at Muslims, lashing out at people like me. We're not a threat to society. Most of us just want to live our lives in peace and get on with our lives. I've got a wonderful Muslim neighbour next door to me in inner Western Sydney who I couldn't ask for a better neighbour, and yet it upsets me to see her sort of lashing out at people like him. I think it's really sad.
1: Helen, and, you know, made the decision to transition in your 70s. You obviously felt comfortable in the current social climate to be able to talk about it, including on live radio. Do you think that language like that and talk of a transgender insurgency sort of completely flips that narrative now and flips the way you're feeling and how comfortable you are in your body?
4: Well, I don't feel threatened when I go up to the mid-north coast because most of my neighbours up there are pretty accepting and pretty tolerant. My neighbours in Sydney are also good. I've had very little rejection and hostility from people I worked with. I was a train driver for almost 30 years, and I spent 11 years also working as the New South Wales historian of Australia Post. So my work covers all sorts of fields. I also did a couple of years working in factories, and I'm I feel like I've paid my dues to society, and I really shouldn't have to apologise and justify the way I am to someone like Pauline Hanson. But anyway, I'll keep going, and I may never actually fully transition because it's an expensive procedure, and it's not paid for by the government. It's not subsidised by my health fund. It's something that I chose to do, and I think my wife or my ex-wife sort of realised that way, way back when we first got together. And I made a choice to not do anything about it when we raised three children. But when the marriage came to an end, I decided, okay, it's time to live my life now.
1: Are you happy now, Helen?
4: I think I am happier, and I just... But it upset me, and I feel threatened by people with that sort of... that kind of whiny, whinging attitude of Pauline Hanson. I find it threatening and quite offensive. And I just hope people realise that she's not fair dinkum. When she says, oh, I ran a small business, yeah, I don't think it was a very successful one. She certainly hasn't run a very successful political party when you look at all the financial trouble she's had.
1: Yeah.
4: And I think it'd be a real backward step for Australia if she got more power.
1: Helen, it's a really bold thing to talk on live radio about this. Thank you very much for giving us a call. I appreciate it, and take care. All the very best.
4: Thank you very much. Bye.
1: Good on you. Stay happy. Helen there on the Mid-North Coast, identifying as someone who is transitioning and made that decision into their 70s. Steve in Warriewood is with us on the line. We've got a finance update in a moment. But, Steve, you're a member of GetUp, aren't you? Now, GetUp has claimed responsibility for this mechanical banner that unfurled behind Pauline Hanson as she was talking. How do you feel about what happened today in this stunt as a member of the group?
5: Yeah, look, I've been a paid-up regular member, donor of GetUp for over a dozen years, and I think it was a wrong move. And the reason I think it's a wrong move is because any interactions I've had with One Nation supporters, they are hypersensitive to criticism, and they are spectacularly hypersensitive to anything directed at Pauline. And I think it's just going to inflame them. It's just going to make them less likely to sort of, you know, come to reasonable, logical, unemotional discussions, you know?
1: Yeah, we've had a text in, Steve, who said they felt the stunt actually gave Pauline Hanson brownie points, in their word. Would you agree with that?
5: Yeah, I think you just gave them more ammunition. Absolutely. Yeah.
1: Would you still stay a member of GetUp in the wake of this stunt?
5: Oh, look, it was a misstep. Let's call it that.
1: Yeah. No, look, we appreciate you coming on. Thank you very much, Steve. Take care.
5: Thanks, mate.
1: Cheers,
5: bye-bye,
1: mate. Steve at Warriewood there. Yeah, look, GetUp, we have been trying to reach GetUp this afternoon for a response to this. They have claimed responsibility for this banner. We were having a chat with Andrew Probyn, who's a part of the committee of the National Press Club, a bit earlier, saying, well, you know, there are obviously security questions here as well in terms of how that banner could have been installed to no one's knowledge in the room, and an investigation is underway. So when we find out more, we'll let you know. As always, the number is 1300 222 702. It's 26 minutes past 4. Chief Business Correspondent Ian Verinder, good afternoon. The markets are up.
6: G'day, Thomas. That's right. Up about 0.5% today, so a pretty decent little bounce, and really led by the miners, and particularly BHP, which hit a new record today, and that's despite iron ore going down below $100 a tonne. And the reason that it's hitting a record is because copper prices have risen quite strongly, and a lot of people probably don't realise it, because they all associate BHP with iron ore, is that BHP is really turning on the taps or the mines, I guess, in terms of copper, because it sees copper as one of the big winners out of electrification. And years ago, it really started to explore and start mining new deposits of copper. So I've got a couple of big ones in South Australia, and massive mines over in South America as well.
1: We were just having a chat before with Dean Long from the Travel Industry Association, Ian, about downgraded travel warnings to the Middle East today. And on that note, a pretty good day for travel stocks.
6: Yeah, look, lifting those restrictions or at least lightening them a little bit has had a really positive impact on the travel stocks. Flight Centre, Qantas, Virgin, they've all done really well today. And look, not surprisingly, and the other factor that's driving the airlines in particular is the drop in oil prices, which are now down below $80 a barrel, down to around about $78.80. So that's really firing up the airlines. But it's these lifting of the restrictions. I've heard stories of people flying through the Middle East ports on planes that have been, you know, not even a quarter full. So really quite empty, and not surprising, really. I mean, if you've got a, you know, travel restrictions in place and warnings about them, it really turns a lot of people off, and you can't get insurance. The other news travel-wise today was that Flight Centre, its share price did rise and quite substantially, but it warned that its profits would be hit by around about $50 million this year as a result of the downturn in travel, particularly through the Middle East. So a welcome day, I think, from their point of view for the events.
1: We were talking yesterday about Lincraft closing after 80 years, Ian Verinder, and today another retail closure. What's going on? I feel like it's sort of telling us a little bit about the future of brick and mortar retailers' stores in Australia.
6: I think there's a portion of that involved, and also it's really tough times for retailers at the moment. I mean, costs of living have been rising quite substantially. You've had 3 rate hikes. We've also seen prices just rise generally, and the cost for business has really hit them hard because everything that they get is delivered. Now, they're at opposite ends of the spectrum, Lincraft and Glue. I mean, Lincraft is a company with a long history in Australia and well known, but maybe its business model just wasn't didn't evolve with the times. Glue, on the other hand, is a clothing retailer, really targeting younger people. The other one that's collapsed too just in recent weeks is Barbecues Galore. So there's a bit of a pattern emerging here for quite established companies to be hitting really tough times.
1: Yes, you're right. Sorry, I forgot Lincraft, Glue today, and of course Barbecues Galore last week as well. There seems to be a bit of a trend here, but Glue, the fashion retail store, quite popular, particularly amongst the younger demographic in Australia, closing its doors. How are the All Ords and the dollar looking this afternoon?
6: So the All Ords today up around about 0.5%, 9,185, and the dollar 70.5 today.
1: Good on you, Ian. Thank you very much. Ian Verinder there, the ABC's chief business correspondent. Got a traffic update in a moment, but some text coming in after our chat there with Helen on the mid-north coast. Someone who identifies as trans is transitioning and made that decision in their 70s. To transition, saying how they felt after hearing about Pauline Hanson's speech today. Pauline Hanson focused quite a lot on what she called the transgender insurgency. Got a text in, just listen to Helen and agree with everything they say, especially in relation to Pauline Hanson. God bless you, Helen. I wish you a very happy life. Helen sounds much more like a real Australian to me than Pauline could ever hope to be. Never apologise, Helen, is another text we've received. A lot of other love there, saying I just want to say that that call was inspiring. Takes guts to talk about that anyway, but to talk about it on live radio. So we really appreciated Helen's call. It's 29 minutes to 5.
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1: Traffic. 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Good afternoon.
7: Thomas, good afternoon. Cabramatta, a serious crash. It's blocking southbound Cumberland Highway past John Street. Now, all southbound traffic, Cumberland Highway being turned left into John Street. Northbound lanes are unaffected, but traffic is slow. And the M4 Greystanes cruiser on site, taking out lane 1 eastbound, just past the Greystanes Road overpass with a car that crashed into the guardrail. I'm Jeff Wallace, ATN.
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1: Let's get some news headlines. Adam Storey, good afternoon.
9: Afternoon, Thomas. A contentious gas project proposed for the Hunter and Central Coast has been rejected outright by the federal court after years of political and legal wrangling. Asset Energy had been seeking to renew a gas exploration licence for 4,500 square kilometres off the New South Wales coast between the Northern Beaches and Newcastle. Bail has been denied to a Queensland boy arrested in a counter-terrorism investigation in Maryborough. Police allege the 13-year-old was planning acts of violence at a local school and possessed extremist online content. And One Nation leader Pauline Hanson has vowed to introduce nuclear energy to Australia during her first speech to the National Press Club. Her address, which was briefly interrupted by the mechanical political unfurling of a protest banner, covered her stance against multiculturalism, her plan to cut the ABC, and her position on transgender rights. More news at 5.
1: Thank you, Adam. Quick look at the weather on 702 ABC Sydney. It's 19 at the moment in the city, 18 in Camden, 19 in Gosford, 16 in Katoomba, 19 in Parramatta, 20 in Penrith, and 19 in Cronulla. At the moment, not bad for the rest of the day, partly cloudy with light winds. A bit warm overnight for this time of year, though a minimum overnight of 14. For tomorrow, a top of 23 in the city and in Penrith. Mostly sunny, some northwesterly winds up to 20 kilometres an hour, tending northerly in the middle of the day. Got more texts coming in off the back of the National Press Club speech with Pauline Hanson today. Look, I know we're talking a lot about it. It was rare, her first in her political career spanning three decades. A lot of questions a lot in it. From this listener, though, what is the problem with Pauline Hanson having her say and putting herself under scrutiny at the National Press Club? We live in a democracy where we are entitled to alternative views. It's only the radical left who don't like it because a growing quarter, near a third, feel our identity is being lost to a benign and beige, politically correct straitjacket. Thank you for the text. And yeah, the scrutiny, it's part of our democracy. And I think it was welcome indeed that Pauline Hanson agreed to speak at the Press Club today. Sally says so many of Pauline Hanson's views are based on wrong thinking. For example, her stance on bilingualism. Languages unlock the world, and Senator Hanson has shown herself unable to have the empathy, diplomatic skills, and cognitive range needed to mix it on the world stage. Not someone we want to represent Australia. That text from Sally. Michael says the bottom line is, should one nation be in power, climate change action would disappear, racism would surge, and with the ABC and SBS downgraded or gone, we'd be left with little or no balanced reporting, with the right-wing media running riot. Is that what Aussies want? Michael asks. Pauline Hanson did say in regional and rural Australia, the ABC should remain, but in the cities, like us, it should be a subscription service only. But she wants the SBS to go altogether. That was part of her speech today. And certainly that was part of the narrative when it came to the discussion in general. Quite a lot of heated attacks on the media, the mainstream media in particular, with questions towards The Guardian Australia and a journalist, Anna Henderson, from SBS News, both of whom asked questions. And Pauline Hanson really lashed back in what some would say, you know, quite an abrasive manner. She made her feelings quite clear. Helen says, I watched Pauline's speech and I think she did an excellent job. I wish people would open their minds and indeed listen instead of being so quick to criticise everything she says. Helen, thank you very much. And we do need to canvass every view on this. I appreciate this point as well. I'm not a Hanson fan, this listener says, but if you real-time fact-checked any politician, it would be no better.
8: He's got the first win and the catch taken.
10: Out. She scores! Australia have won. They are the champions.
11: That was extraordinary.
10: Game, set, bingo!
1: Let's chat sport for a change. Patrick Stack from the ABC Sport Daily podcast. A good afternoon. It's all about the World Cup. And this was amazing today. Some big goal scorers were out in force this morning.
12: Theo, I'm calling it Big Wednesday because it was big names only. Like, what a day of football from the World Cup. They don't get any bigger, at least metaphorically, than Lionel Messi. Figuratively, he's actually quite short. But three goals from Lionel Messi to start the campaign from Argentina as they rolled Algeria 3-0. So Messi, Theo, is now the youngest and oldest Argentinian to score at a Football World Cup. He's not quite 39 years of age. He's on the precipice of turning 39. But doesn't that just underscore this guy's brilliance? And I love
1: and
12: the
1: that's,
12: extra.
1: That's one goal, though, right? He scored three this morning.
12: Exactly, exactly. So the other element of this is what's kind of baked into this tournament is we thought that 2022 was going to be the final time we saw Ronaldo and Messi at a Football World Cup. Spin forward 4 years, they're both there. There is a world where they could actually end up facing each other in the round of 16. And one of the most sort of nauseating but also delicious conversations you can have in world sport is, are you a Ronaldo person or are you a Messi person? You know, which side of the GOAT debate are you on? And we might get a sort of tiebreaker, if you will, in the Football World Cup. And when you think that Messi has just opened his campaign with a hat-trick and you've got Cristiano Ronaldo sitting on the sidelines, gritted teeth, watching that all go down for, you know, in camp with Portugal, They're playing tomorrow. I'm pretty intrigued to see what gets thrown up. And I just love the fact that this guy as well is in so many ways not that athletic. Like, he spends a large chunk of his time just kind of wandering around the pitch, walking.
1: I agree. That's so true. Sorry to interrupt, but like I've actually seen him play in real person. I saw him play when he was playing for Barcelona, and I went to Camp Nou in Barcelona and watched them. They were playing Atletico Madrid. And when you're there, not watching it on the screen, and you're watching the whole field, he is often just kind of lingering around, just watching the play, and then he pounces.
12: Yeah, and then he turns into some sort of like complete soccer psycho for like 12 seconds
1: for nothing.
12: And just sort of rips around players. You know, you saw it today with his first goal. Inexplicably, that's the other thing, is like how often he finds himself without a defender on him, given the fact he is just kind of meandering around the pitch. But maybe it just speaks to an innate understanding of where the ball is going to go. But the first goal today, he drifts in between the two lines, picks up the ball, quick footwork, rips around a couple of players and just rolls it over the top of the defence and over the goalkeeper and into the back of the net. Like, it is pure art. And I wonder whether we've kind of underestimated the relevance of him playing a lot of his club football, or all of his club football, at FC Miami for the last few years. Like, the realities are that this is a guy who understands the conditions, understands, like, the pitches better than most.
1: Few big games coming up early tomorrow morning with some big teams, Stacky. You've got Portugal, I reckon England and Croatia. That'll be a pretty good one.
12: Yeah, I mean, England, as I said yesterday, I'm just drawn to the three lions. And just like having them relevant in a tournament is always so juicy. But we also skipped over. I've got to go back to a couple of other big names that were in action today, Theo, because
1: Mbappe.
12: Yeah, you had Mbappe banging two for France straight out of the gate, like a guy who dominated the tournament last time round. Senegal are no easy beats. Like, this is a team who has just come off a victory in the African Cup of Nations final, albeit depending on who you ask, there's sort of like a huge protest between them and Morocco. I'm actually not sure who's won. There's been so many protests between the two of them. But regardless, one of the best teams in Africa, and France trounced them 3-1 to sort of underline their favouritism credentials. And then you have Erling Haaland, 25 years old, Norwegian superstar.
1: His first World Cup, wasn't it?
12: Exactly right. We've seen him dominate for the Premier League. We've seen him dominate in the Champions League. Could he do it with a lesser cast, albeit a very talented cast in Norway, on the biggest stage? He was going up against Graham Arnold's Iraq, and unsurprisingly, Haaland, he remains a killer regardless of the format you're in. 4-1, two of those goals go to Haaland. And if that wasn't delicious enough, I had to really, really appreciate the Norwegian fans rowing a metaphorical or imaginary Viking boat in the stands.
1: The Viking thing. Yeah, that was amazing.
12: I mean, it's only a matter of time till the Canberra Raiders fans are, you know, appropriate slash steal that as the same manner as they did with the Icelandic Viking Club from the Euros all those years ago. I look forward to that at the old Bruce Stadium in Canberra when they eventually get seats down there. So that's going to be one to watch out for, but it's a cracker of a tournament, Theo.
1: Yeah, look, it is indeed. Now, we mentioned a few in the early hours tomorrow morning, England, Croatia, Portugal's playing Democratic Republic of Congo. But just looking to, I've got a bit of audio to play for a minute, Stacky. Looking to Friday, things are really heating up for the Socceroos versus USA match. There's this American soccer pundit called Mike Grella, and he's been saying that the match will be a layup and the Socceroos are just not good enough. Forget it. And he's been pretty constant in his criticism. He's not letting up. Here's a bit of what he had to say overnight.
13: I got to tell you something. I don't think they've ever been more united as a football side. If they do something in this tournament, which they won't, if they do something in this tournament, they should make a statue of me there in Australia. Because I've unified an entire country.
1: All right, Mike Grella, thanks for your thoughts. What do you reckon, though? Is Mike Grella on the mark, or are people underestimating us before that big match in the early hours of Saturday morning?
12: A few things. He does give me a little bit of like a US tasting notes of, you know, a Tom Arete equivalent, a real sort of shock jock vibe. You know?
1: Righto. Thanks, mate.
12: You're in a similar space. But what I will say is, like, this is hot take artistry at its finest from Mike Grella, because he has talked a bunch of trash about Australia. We have reacted in the engagement, enragement, attention economy that is social media these days. It has sent his algorithm, or him bursting to the top of everyone's algorithm. And now he has set the stage that even if – the United States lose. He has framed it as, I have driven this team to its greatest ever outcome. He cannot lose. So he is like, he wins on both sides of this. T.O., as I say, as a fellow shock jock, you've got to appreciate the artistry of this tape.
1: Thank you. I was not expecting that you would make that parallel, but hey, thank you very much, I think. Hey, State of Origin on tonight as well. I guess we should talk about another sport quickly, Stacky.
12: I mean, as a New South Wales fan, you know that this is the point I put down any sort of semblance of objectivity and I just go straight into fandom.
1: Yeah.
12: Deep fear tonight. Like, there is no way that this game will be – there's no way New South Wales will

0: in this game. It is just simply will not happen. You're going to see more six again restarts in favour of Queensland than in any other game of Origin in the history of State of Origin. Like, you are going to see the referees or the match officials absolutely marching Queensland down the park. And I say that with a complete level of bias and no evidence to back it up. But it just feels to me, though, as though one way or another, we are getting a decider. And if there is one way or another, it's going to be Queensland winning. And if Queensland is to win, it can't be just because, as I say, my journalist hat is off and I'm just wearing my fans hat now.
1: Yeah, fair enough.
0: I feel like the Maroons in Melbourne, MCG, it's just got all the hallmarks, backs to the wall, blah, blah, blah. It feels like a Maroons victory for me tonight, Tio. I'm fearful.
1: Mate, you got a lot of love on the text line this afternoon. Heather in Chatswood, thank you very much. Hi, Tom. I know nothing about the beautiful game, but I was the coach of the girls' cricket team at my school. But Pat and the other ABC World Cup reporters are fantastic. They make it sound so good. And I've got another one here. Just want to say Pat Stack's the best sports journo around. I don't know why I'm passing on this praise after you called me a shock jock, but hey, there you go.
0: I'd just like to thank my mum very much for texting into the text line. You know, it's hard here grafting day in day out with a shock jock, but you know, it's always a pleasure to speak to the listeners of Sydney.
1: Good on you, mate. No easy feat. Hey, we'll chat again soon. Enjoy all of the action. Thanks so much.
0: Cheers, Theo.
1: Patrick Stack there from the ABC Sport Daily podcast. 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
3: Traffic.
1: Takara to Cabramatta. This has been going on for a while, but still heavy traffic conditions on the Cumberland Highway in Cabramatta between John Street and Cabramatta Road West. There is a multi-vehicle crash there. Heavy traffic conditions. We're being told now to expect significant delays. In fact, if you're planning to travel on the Cumberland Highway around Cabramatta, I'd avoid it entirely. The highway is closed completely in a southbound direction at the moment. I haven't got any sign as to when that will be cleared. So I would try and find an alternative route on the Cumberland Highway today. Heavy traffic conditions. Expect significant delays southbound on the Cumberland Highway between John Street and Cabramatta Road West. That's what I'm seeing at the moment. If there's anything I haven't, give us a call 1300 222 702.
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1: We've had quite a response this afternoon to Pauline Hanson's speech at the National Press Club. Laura is with us on the line. Now, Laura, you would like to pick up on the discussion we were having earlier. We were talking to with Helen on the Mid-North Coast about Pauline Hanson's claims of what she's called a transgender insurgency. Is that right? How do you feel about what you heard this afternoon?
4: I mean, it's unsurprising, but horrific. I'm a cis woman, and I think what a lot of people don't realise, I'm an ally, I'm a trans ally.
1: And cis, I should say, means people whose gender identity matches the sex at birth.
4: Yes, what they're assigned at birth.
1: Yeah.
4: I mean, it's just horrific. Trans people, you know, are the most marginalised minority of people and are being used as a scapegoat by the far right. To, you know, distract from addressing the cost of living and things like that. But what I was going to say is the transphobia and the trans hate, particularly in America and in the UK, and terrible changes they've made, in addition to harming trans people, particularly trans women, a lot of people don't realise that it's actually harming cis women as well.
1: Why do you say that?
4: Okay. Well, transphobia is really driven by misogyny, whether it's a man who's misogynistic or a woman who has internalised misogyny. So what's happening in the UK and in the US, women's bodies are now being policed more than ever before, because our bodies are, you know, policed and, you know, surveilled. And now what's happening to cis women in America and the UK, in addition to harming trans women, cis women are now being harassed for not looking feminine enough.
1: Yeah.
4: So, you know, if someone decides that someone doesn't look feminine enough, whether they're straight, like whether they're heterosexual, whether they're gay, women are getting followed into public toilets by women and by men, and they're being demanded to show their private bodies, private body parts, to prove that they're women. Women are getting followed down the street.

0: You're saying that it's part of it. It sort of feeds into that broader misogynistic narrative. It's not just about trans people. It's about people feeling comfortable in their bodies regardless.
1: Yeah, so it's really harming trans people, you know.
0: Of course.
1: All trans, particularly trans women. And it's really harming cis women as well.
0: I appreciate your remarks, as you say, as a cis woman, but an ally yourself, Laura. Thank you very much for
1: calling in. Can I just say one more thing?
0: Yeah, go for it. Yeah.
1: I was going to say trans people have been around since the dawn of time. Yeah. There is no insurgence. Gender has been biologically proven to actually be on a spectrum. Not everybody's XX, not everybody's XY, not everybody has the same hormones, levels, etc. I was going to say one other thing. It makes me really mad.
0: No, I can hear it. Look, Laura, I appreciate it. As you say, you're questioning use of the term insurgency. Look, thank you. We appreciate you calling up. Thanks so much. It's incredibly cruel. Good. Take care. Laura there with her caller. She said a cis woman herself, a gender identity assigned at birth, but an ally to trans people. I should say a lot of love coming in on the text line for Helen on the Mid-North Coast who made that decision to transition into their 70s off the back of some of that language being used today from Pauline Hanson, saying almost every instrument of government is dedicated to a transgender ideology which seeks to redefine humanity. Jane in Mortdale says, Thomas, in response to the person who felt that Pauline Hanson was entitled to her view, I totally agree she's entitled, but she also must answer questions and come under scrutiny like every other politician. Politicians generally try to justify their stance or explain their position, whereas Pauline just says she will silence those who question her. Why does she get to silence people and not answer questions? I guess it's a good time to head to Canberra.
2: Aged care. 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
4: You go back to your communities, ask them what they think.
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8: They do it again, Mr. Speaker. They won't learn.
9: Let's have a look at yours.
10: We just can't have question time descend into this.
0: Yeah. Tom McElroy is a political editor with Guardian Australia who's with us. Tom, good afternoon.
11: Kind of a wild day here in Canberra,
0: Thomas. Kind of a wild day. And I've got to say, quite a heated response between one of your colleagues and Pauline Hanson in the room as well. A dramatic day, of course, as you can imagine, Tom. We've got quite a heated response here, a divisive response to Pauline Hanson's appearance at the press club today. But look, you were in the room, weren't you, when it all went down? I just want to ask you first, I guess we weren't sure what was going to happen. I'm not sure if we were expecting a mechanically unfurling banner. Here's a bit of audio of how it happened.
12: 35% of parents said their children had gone to school hungry.
0: That's not...
12: Thank you very much.
0: It's not a bit of distortion on your wireless. That is actually this mechanical banner unfurling behind Pauline Hanson. Now, the activist group Get Up has taken credit for the stunt. Do we have any idea how they managed it, Tom?
11: I don't have any idea. There were some Get Up representatives in the room. I'm not sure what the backstory is. It was quite incredible. I was busily typing away on my computer trying to give Guardian readers some sense of what Pauline Hanson was saying in the speech. And I became aware of this noise and I sort of looked up to the stage where Senator Hanson was speaking. And initially I thought it was a banner that she had... put in place in order to drive home some point that she was making. But as soon as the image of her and the slogan that was there was clear, it was obvious it was some kind of stunt. I felt sorry for Tom Connell, who was moderating the speech. Look, frankly, that the speech shouldn't be interrupted in this way. It was a failure that has somehow got through. I don't know how. Senator Hanson did the right thing in coming and taking questions from the press gallery at the National Press Club. She shouldn't have that kind of stunt. There was heavy security, so I was completely amazed.
0: Yeah, we've been told.
11: Pretty incredible.
0: Yeah, we've been told an investigation's underway into how they managed to get in there. For people who've just joined us, it featured an image of Senator Hanson and the words, "I opposed a pay rise for workers while I took a $100,000 pay rise for myself." We have approached Get Up today for an explanation on that. We haven't heard back yet. But on to the actual speech, Tom. I mean, it mostly hit on Pauline Hanson's previous talking points. I've had some people saying she had every right to be there, other people saying, why was she given this platform? But how do you feel? Does her appearance at the press club further legitimise those views?
11: Look, my view on this is that she's the leader of a party, admittedly a minor party in the federal parliament, but in the current polling, clearly voters

0: want to hear more from One Nation. The Press Club, offers speaking opportunities to all kinds of people from across the political spectrum and much further afield. So I do think it's appropriate that she's there. That doesn't mean that journalists or the members of the public agree with what she's saying. Of course, that doesn't happen. Almost every speech, every political speech, certainly that I cover, there are bits that you might agree with or strongly disagree with. But her taking questions from so many journalists is significant. It was a very long speech as well. She went into a lot of detail where sometimes detail is lacking. I guess our job is to tell voters what has been said, scrutinise the statements and let voters decide. So that's kind of where I come down.
1: I mean, she was pretty aggressive with reporters, especially with one of your colleagues, Sarah Martin from The Guardian. Do you think that aggression will work for her? I must admit, I kind of found it weird there was applause from people in the room at that aggression. I'm not quite sure what was going on there, but
0: I'm glad you asked about that. I'd like to say that often the tickets for these events are paid for by supporters of the politicians who are speaking, and I believe that's the case today. There were a lot of One Nation supporters in the room. I think some of your listeners might think that press gallery journalists would be clapping, and that isn't the case. No, I think that her answer to Sarah's very legitimate question about the spending of public money is appropriate. I thought her answer was very aggressive and threatening, which is problematic. She was tough with other journalists as well. You know, she gave a pretty good serve to journalists asking about cuts to public broadcasting and that kind of thing. I don't think that is appropriate at the press club.
1: Yeah, Anna Henderson from SBS, she said, look, I get it, you're not going to have a job, things like that. Her speech, just to the mechanics of this, right, her speech went over time, but then the questions also went long too. I felt that was unusual. She was asked at one point to wrap it up and kept going. Is the press club treating her differently to other guests? And if so, should they?
0: No, I think it was the same as usual. Usually the speeches go for about half an hour and then there'll be about half an hour of questions. In this case, she spoke for nearly an hour and there was a huge lineup of journos keen to ask a question. So the broadcast went longer than usual, I believe, but I don't think that's us treating her differently. I think that just reflects that there's strong public interest in someone like Pauline Hanson, who usually wouldn't spend so much time answering questions doing just that. I think a lot of voters, whether they love or hate Pauline Hanson, will have watched it with great interest. Probably your talkback callers are included in that.
1: They certainly have been this afternoon. I don't want you to throw any of your parliamentary colleagues under the bus, but I mean, several journalists asked her direct policy questions. Several felt like, you know, they were a bit off topic. Has she enjoyed Canberra, and something Tim Fisher allegedly said decades ago. How do you rate the performance of the press club in holding her to account on some of these issues?
0: I'm going to politely decline to be a press critic in this instance. I would
1: I
0: say
1: I'd
0: this
1: try.
0: Only because I'll open myself up to some criticism, which I probably deserve.
1: I mean to put you in that vulnerable position. I thought I'd give it a go.
0: I think the question about what Tim Fisher said 30 years ago is fair enough. She has repeatedly made that point in recent weeks, and Tim Fisher's wife, his widow, says that he never said that. There's a clipping from The Age from, I think, the early 1990s being shared on social media today, which clearly shows Tim Fisher didn't say what Pauline Hanson alleges. Look, I think the one thing that is challenging in press club instances is sometimes the question you've prepared has been asked by somebody ahead of you in the line. Equally, you want to ask a question that's relevant to your audience. So asking about the public service or how Canberra works, that kind of thing, would suit one outlet, but perhaps not another. So I thought in one sense, there was quite a good span of questions today.
1: Okay, just quickly, Tom McElroy, just on another topic, the federal government will be funding a pay rise for childcare workers. What's going on there?
0: Yeah, 2 years ago, the government put forward more than $3 billion to keep childcare workers in the sector. Essentially, it is a supplement from the taxpayer in order to keep their wages high enough that the sector won't have workforce issues. This is all part of a process that is ultimately going to be resolved when the Fair Work Commission increases pay in feminised industries in 2 years. The latest $3.2 billion announced today covers the last 2 years of this process. And during that time, centres aren't allowed to increase their prices exorbitantly while they're taking this taxpayer money to keep their workers on staff. The challenge is going to be what happens after that. Already, childcare is such an expensive part of household budgets, and I think there is some risk that there'll be hikes in a couple of years. The federal government, of course, has a big project underway on universal childcare.

0: Odd Care, and I think the timelines will probably overlap there. So it's a really dynamic space. But the top line story today is there's 2 more years of funding for childcare workers to get this extra 15% pay. It's costing taxpayers a bit more than $3 billion, but the federal government says it's needed for the economy and it's a win for the workers who are doing tough jobs in an underpaid industry.
1: Tom, just a quick one. Someone's texted in saying, can you clarify whether the Banner's statement at Senator Hanson's address to the press club was actually true about the taking the pay cut, the pay increase.
0: Labor politicians point this out, that Pauline Hanson has opposed increases for low-paid workers in the parliament. The Independent Remuneration Tribunal sets the pay rates for politicians. So she didn't advocate for herself to get a pay rise, but equally she has voted against some lower wage positions, and she doesn't support the minimum wage increases that we've had recently. Asked about that today, she said that is because small businesses can't afford to pay those rates and they're going to the wall. But so I think there's some truth to the statement. Obviously, the linking the two things is interesting. You know, it's not like she was saying yes to one while no to the other at exactly the same time.
1: Okay, Tom, thanks as always. Busy day for you. Appreciate it.
0: Great to be with you. Thanks, Thomas.
1: Tom McElroy, Guardian Australia's political editor. It's almost news time. I was just talking about the Cabramatta crash earlier. We've had a confirmation that 2 children were taken to hospital in a critical condition after that crash on the Cumberland Highway at Cabramatta. They were hit by a car at around 3:30 this afternoon, aged 1 and 5. Apparently the 2 children were found stuck. They were struck by a car while seated in a pram. A driver has been taken to hospital for mandatory testing and a crime scene established. Concerning indeed, and the roads closed in a southbound direction. It's news time, 5 o'clock.
2: Adam Story with ABC News. 2 children have been taken to hospital in a critical condition after being struck by a car in Sydney Southwest this afternoon. Emergency services were called to the intersection of Joseph and Gilbert Street in Cabramatta following reports a car had hit a pram with 2 children seated inside, aged 1 and 5. The pair were treated at the scene before being rushed to Westmead Children's Hospital. A 33-year-old woman known to the children was treated for minor injuries at the scene. The driver, a 56-year-old man, was uninjured. He's been arrested and taken to hospital for mandatory testing. One Nation leader Pauline Hanson has made her first address to the National Press Club, calling multiculturalism a failed policy and promising to overhaul industrial relations. More from Isabella Tolhurst in Canberra.
3: In a wide-ranging address, Pauline Hanson said the federal government's immigration policy had put the country in a state of crisis and led to problems with housing. She committed to nuclear energy, called for an overhaul of workers' rights and wages, and said transgender ideology had infected society. She also promised to slash public broadcasters.
4: The SBS will be gone. There's no need for it anymore. The internet has overtaken the need for it. The ABC will still exist, but in a very different form.
3: Senator Hanson's address was briefly interrupted when a large activist banner unfurled behind her, accusing her of opposing pay rises for workers while getting one herself.
2: The Federal Minister for Climate Change and Energy has welcomed the federal court's decision to reject a contentious gas exploration project. Asset Energy had been seeking to renew an exploration licence off the New South Wales coast between the Northern Beaches and Newcastle. Early last year, the Commonwealth New South Wales Offshore Petroleum Joint Authority cancelled the licence, prompting ASET to seek a judicial review in the federal court. That application has been thrown out today, and Chris Bowen says the government's decision to cancel the licence in the first place was made after reviewing all relevant details.
5: The minister made the decision on the basis of the law with all the facts in front of them at the time, and the federal court has ruled that decision was properly exercised.
2: Kyle Sandilands has agreed to settle with ARN Media following the court battle over the termination of his $100 million contract. Tamsin Buckle reports.
6: The Radio Shock Jock will receive a payout of more than $12 million from his former employer, as announced to the Australian Stock Exchange. Mr Sandilands was fired from his breakfast show following an on-air argument with his co-host Jackie O. Henderson earlier this year. The settlement also includes a $1.5 million advertising deal in which ARN has agreed to promote Mr Sandilands' new independent media project over the next 3 years. In return, the company will take an almost 20% cut of his profits. Ms Henderson, who was also sacked, has filed separate legal action against the network, which remains ongoing.
2: There have been more Israeli airstrikes in southern Lebanon despite warnings from Iran that Israel would face what it called a hard response if it does not stop the attacks. Speaking of the G7 summit, US President Donald Trump

0: Trump has criticized Israel, saying its response to Hezbollah militants in Lebanon has been disproportionate. The interim deal agreed upon by the US and Iran is said to include an agreement to stop the fighting in Lebanon. To finance, and the Australian stock market closed higher today. The ASX 200 up 48 points, or just over 0.5%. The top performing stocks were Web Travel, which was up 10.8%. Benchmark Brent crude is currently trading at around $78 US a barrel, the Australian dollar buying 71 US cents. To sport, her New South Wales star halfback Mitchell Moses is fit and ready to go for Rugby League State of Origin Game 2 tonight in Melbourne. The Parramatta playmaker was ruled out with a hamstring injury on the eve of Game 1, which the Blues took to a 1-0 series lead. Assistant coach Matt King says the 5/8 injury shouldn't impact his kicking game.
1: For someone to do their hamstring and be back in a couple of weeks, obviously it was very minor. It's a big thank you to Parramatta and professionalism they've shown, and our medical staff have been exceptional. So Mitch is flying. He had a really good day on Monday, and then yesterday was pretty light for him. Got to kick the footy around on the MCG deck, which was important for our halves.
0: And Austria has defeated Jordan 3-1 in their clash at the World Cup in San Francisco. In today's other games, Lionel Messi hat-trick gave Argentina a 3-0 win over Algeria in Kansas City. And Iraq went down to Norway 4-1 in Boston. France had a 3-1 win against Senegal in New Jersey. To the weather for tomorrow, scattered showers or rain areas across the southern inland plains and the far west, extending to the rest of the southern, western and central areas throughout the day. Possible thunderstorms about the southern inland plains and also the far west. For Sydney, an overnight low of 14. That'll be followed by a mostly sunny day with a top of 23 and then a shower or two on Friday and a top of 21. ABC News at 5 past 5.
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4: With Thomas O'Reilly.
5: Thanks for joining us this afternoon. A lot of talk about Pauline Hanson's press club address, the first in her decades-long political career. And look, there was a lot in it. I'm not sure many of us expected a protest banner to be mechanically unfurling behind her, though. GetUp has claimed responsibility for that. But amongst the chat about immigration and renewables, the media, and what she called the transgender insurgency, she made this point about childcare.
6: Childcare is completely out of control. You're looking at $15, $16 billion a year. You know what? When I see that sort of money being put into childcare, I think we need to have a complete investigation into it.
5: Now, that is topical because the government's announced today that it'll spend more than $3 billion to provide workers with a 15% pay rise for an extra 18 months. You'll be hearing the industry's response to that announcement and Senator Hanson's comments soon. Also coming up, you might have received an email from your energy retailer flagging changes to your fees. We'll be taking a look at what that all means with the Consumer Policy Research Centre. And for a bit of a change this afternoon, have a think about this. After 5:30, we'll be talking about friendship breakups. Have you ever had a very close friendship that ended? Was it an abrupt ending, maybe after a disagreement perhaps? Or did you drift apart over a matter of months or years as you perhaps came to realise that you, you weren't aligned in some way? Was the end of the friendship mutual? Or was it one-sided? And here's what I really would like to know. If you've also experienced a romantic breakup, how did the friendship breakup compare to the grief from the romantic breakup? Were you surprised at the grief you felt? We're going to be talking about that after 5:30, and I'd love to hear from you. Give us a call then, 1-300-222-702, or you can flick me a text at the time, 0467-922-702. There's a few significant things happening on the roads. Let's take a look.
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5: Traffic. 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Good afternoon.
7: Good afternoon, Thomas. At Cabramatta, all the southbound lanes of the Cumberland Highway remain closed from John Street to Cabramatta Road West. That's because of that serious car crash that has happened there, so avoid that area if you can. Emergency services and traffic crews are on site, and those southbound lanes expected to remain closed for some time because there is a police investigation being carried out into that crash. Now, the southbound traffic on the highway, fairly heavy from Fairfield at the moment. At Lidcombe, two southbound lanes of Joseph Street are closed at Cutcliffe Avenue. There's been a car crash there. So only one southbound lane of Joseph Street is open. You'll need to get into the left lane.

0: get past that crash. Traffic is heavy through there. To the public transport, no major disruptions to the trains at the moment. The metro services are running as usual as well. There is, though, still some no real time or timetable data showing up in the apps or the online trip planners for today or for tomorrow. There's a technical issue there that is being investigated, but the metro services are still running. And at Cabramatta, because of that car crash, route 819 buses diverting away from the Cumberland Highway. They're missing one stop. You can find more information at transportnsw.info, and for the traffic information, head to livetraffic.com.
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1: I have some sad news to tell you now. Just about that crash in Cabramatta, the two children who were struck by a vehicle in Cabramatta this afternoon have died. ABC News reporter Digby Werthmuller is following the story and joins us. Digby, what do we know about what happened here at Cabramatta?
4: Yeah, afternoon. Some devastating news coming out of Sydney's southwest this evening, out of Cabramatta. Police confirming just a short while ago that those two children have died after being struck by a vehicle in Sydney's southwest. We were told earlier that the two children were inside of a pram being pushed by a 33-year-old woman along that road at the intersection of Joseph and Gilbert Street before being struck by just a single vehicle. Emergency services that descended and came down onto the scene treated those children for critical injuries before then transporting them to Westmead Children's Hospital. A 33-year-old woman who was known to the children, she was also treated for minor injuries at the scene. The driver, a 56-year-old man, he was uninjured but also arrested and taken to hospital for mandatory testing by police when they arrived on scene. A crime scene has been established and investigations are underway to determine what exactly went down here.
1: It's really terrible news. I was only saying a few minutes ago that they were being treated for their injuries. I believe 1 and 5 years old are being pushed in a pram. DB, as you say, an investigation underway. I imagine that that road will be closed for quite some time then, by the sounds of it.
4: Yeah, all southbound lanes on Cumberland Highway are closed in the area, and police are expected to give an update at 5:30 this evening just on what has occurred this afternoon in that area. And so we'll be able to get a little bit more information on what exactly has happened. At the moment, it is all very limited information, but what we can see from aerial vision is that a number of ambulances did arrive on scene to treat those two children and the 33-year-old woman at the scene.
1: Devastating news, Digby. Thank you very much for that update. ABC reporter Digby Werthmuller, who's covering that story. So these two children have passed away after being struck this afternoon by a vehicle in Cabramatta. I understand they were being pushed in a pram at the time. And a 33-year-old woman's been treated for minor injuries at the scene. So just take care in that area on the Cumberland Highway between John Street and Cabramatta Road West. As we've heard, an investigation's underway. The highway's closed in a southbound direction.
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1: Thanks for joining us. It's 12 minutes past five. A lot to talk about this hour, and of course a lot of talk about Pauline Hanson's speech at the National Press Club, which sort of seems trivial in respect to the information we've just heard. But I'll share some texts with you now from this listener. We're going to chat about this next, so thank you for your text. Pauline Hanson sneering at childcare workers by claiming early childhood educators don't need tertiary qualifications is the usual bad faith drivel. Most are TAFE-trained, overwhelmingly female, and paid disgracefully little for work that is socially essential, while private childcare owners gorge themselves on the profits. And really, would anyone entrust their child's education to a poisonous, intellectually barren racist like Pauline Hanson? I wouldn't let her supervise a crayon, let alone a child. These are the words of a listener. Keen to hear your thoughts this afternoon. 0467 922 702 is the number. We incidentally are going to be talking about childcare now. Yes, Pauline Hanson made that comment, but childcare workers are also in the news for a

Another reason today, childcare workers have scrapped a plan to walk off the job after the federal government agreed to fund a 15% pay rise that's going to cost $3.6 billion over the next 2 years. Now, a wage rise was initially funded in 2024, but there was a time frame for it, so it was due to run out this November. The Fair Work Commission now says it'll be raising wages permanently from 2029 in order to reduce pay gaps in female-dominated industries. Today's

0: Alliance, who's here. Paul, good afternoon.
1: Good afternoon, Tom.
0: This is a government wage subsidy in place for 2 years. It's now been extended to bridge the gap, as I say. Good news from your perspective?
1: Yeah, look, it's fantastic news. I think, you know, we really worked significantly over the last couple of years to use the worker retention payment to maintain and improve workforce retention in our sector. And it has had a significant impact at building better workforce retention and minimising wages being one of the reasons for people leaving our sector. And so building on that with this extension, so as you clearly identified, bridges the gap until the Children's Services Award changes are fully implemented, will help continue to build the stability, most importantly for our workforce, but also for our children and families utilising our sector.
0: There's been a lot of talk from the government about the importance of the sector and the need to preserve it and bolster wages. Were you surprised the government needed the pressure of a strike to keep that subsidy in place?
1: Look, to be fair, I think these are complicated decisions. They do cost a lot of money. And, you know, obviously we would all like certainty as quickly as possible. But, you know, we're really pleased that the commitment has been made. And look, you know, it's pretty much 6 months out from the current agreement being terminated, which does give us opportunity to do what's necessary to ensure that the wages can be passed on to educators promptly.
0: So, I mean, childcare centres will need to limit fee increases in order to receive the government funding. Is that right? What kind of savings is that likely to mean for parents?
1: Absolutely. Look, so since the introduction of the worker retention payment, there have been fee caps in place and the sector has complied really diligently. And obviously the government has held the sector to account if they thought somebody has breached that cap. We know that wages represent at least 70% of revenue to our sector, and so a 15% increase does significantly impact costs for families. So the new cap has been introduced and set for the next 12 months, and that will ensure that at least this component of costs does not get passed on to families, saving them at least 6% on what they would have otherwise.
0: Okay, right. And so it's a subsidy at the moment. When that Fair Work wage decision kicks in 2029, will the higher wage need to be paid by the childcare providers directly?
1: I think that we'll find, you know, there's been lots of discussion from the government about what funding for our sector looks like in the future, and then they clearly spent a lot of time doing a lot of work, and there is currently a service delivery price project to assist their thinking about broader funding reform. It's not ideal, obviously, for wages to be subsidised on short-term and medium-term arrangements like this, and that ultimately the true cost of wages is covered in whatever funding model that exists. But the government's been really clear that that's a commitment for the future, not a commitment for today.
0: Okay, Paul Mondo is with us, President of the Australian Childcare Alliance. Pauline Hanson was asked about the childcare sector at today's press club.
2: Childcare is completely out of control. You're looking at $15-16 billion a year. When I see that sort of money being put into childcare, I think we need to have a complete investigation into it, where the money's going.
0: What do you think about that, Paul Mondo? Is childcare spending out of control?
1: There is no doubt that, you know, operating a service is a really expensive things to do. Why? Because we have really high regulations that drive cost there. And I think that, you know, there have been a range of inquiries. There's been a Productivity Commission inquiry in 2024, which was quite exhaustive, an ACCC inquiry, and there is currently a service delivery price project. And so, you know, we know that there are reasons for cost. Wages is is the biggest reason. Rents is another big reason. And at the end of the day, you know, we welcome any discussions around how we can ensure that our system is sustainable and viable for the longer term, whilst delivering the safest possible outcomes.
0: Very, very, very diplomatic response there, Paul Mondo. Senator Hanson also questioned childcare qualification requirements. This is a bit of what she said.
2: I was the mother of four children. I didn't have a university degree to look after my children. Why do we now expect these childcare centres to have, you know, students or people with some sort of degree to look after a child? It's just got out of proportion. It's just ridiculous.
0: How do you feel about that? Are childcare workers overqualified? They don't need these qualifications?
1: I think if you speak to any person who works in our sector, it is a hugely complex task. And, you know, training, we think, is critically important at providing the best outcomes

0: children. There are a range of different qualifications in our sector that are, you know, mandated by law. And, you know, there is, you know, cost is driven by qualification level, but mostly by the number of staff that are required to meet our ratios at the very least as a minimum. And so, you know, I think we know that it is a complex role. It has a range of complexities that require further support. And we think training is an important part of that.
1: Okay, Paul, thank you for joining us. Appreciate it.
0: Thank you.
1: Paul Mondo there, President of the Australian Childcare Alliance. Simon's texted in, Thomas, I support the wage increases for workers. They're the carers and teachers of our future. I support the government investment similarly. However, I don't support how much of this goes to private for-profit centres who have been shown to have low quality and low standards with the money going to the top executives. Can't we just have community not-for-profit centres who put children first and pay their workers properly? We need to run private equity and the like out of the sector. Thanks for that, Simon.
2: Origin 2
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1: It's 20 minutes past 5. One of the reporters who did ask a question of Pauline Hanson today was Jean-Paul Janke from SBS's NITV. And I want to play his question.
5: Senator, thanks for your talk today. I want to talk about your Indigenous Affairs portfolio. You mentioned one of the aspects of that there. You called it the Aborigines Department. It's the National Indigenous Australians Agency. You want to abolish that. It was set up by the coalition government. You want to abolish it. You've identified that that will save $4.5 billion in the programs and the grants that it provides. What are you envisioning happens to that money? Does it go back to mainstream departments? Because those programs fund things like housing, essential infrastructure, water security, jobs, range of programs, cost of living measures, family and children's safety centres. What happens to those services if that money is taken out of that grant program? What happens to those Australians who live in remote communities?
1: Okay, that's Jean-Paul Janke, National Indigenous Affairs Editor for SBS, who's I'm going to play Pauline Hanson's answer to that in just a moment, but good afternoon to you.
6: Good afternoon.
1: Can I just ask, just the mechanics of the press club before we get into the response, did you have to submit your question beforehand? How does it work?
6: No, you don't have to submit your question. I think you apply to be on the press table, and depending on numbers, is they allocate spots to individual outlets from the press gallery up here at Parliament House. So this one obviously is hotly contested, so they share the love around for spots in the room when it comes to the press gallery.
1: Okay, here is Pauline Hanson's answer to that question.
7: Yes, that money will go into consolidated revenue, where any Australian can get that help if they need help. And all this money that we've paid out, probably about $30 billion plus a year, where's it gone? Where's the accountability? Where has the gap been closed? Where is the education for these young Aboriginals? Their health issues, their education, all this type of thing. And you can't tell me that in the classroom, because you're Aboriginal, you actually have, you know, you can have extra teaching in education and you have your
5: support
7: tools, everything paid for. And the child beside them isn't Aboriginal, but they're in poverty as well. That's what I want to cut out.
1: Was that the answer you're expecting, John?
6: Look, it was the answer I was expecting. Whether it went to the actual answer that I wanted is another question. And I think, look, she was unable to really answer the specifics of my question, that if you're going to abolish the NIAA, the National Indigenous Australians Agency, take that money back and give it back to the mainstream departments, then reallocate it, that's not a budget saving. So if you're taking $4.5 billion from one government department, putting it back to other government departments and funding it on need, there's not a budget saving there.
1: Just on those figures, she mentioned this $30 billion figure there in terms of the money going back into consolidated revenue. You questioned her, didn't you, about where that $30 billion figure came from? Because there's been a lot of concern this afternoon from our listeners about, you know, a lot of numbers were being thrown around, dollar sums and census data and ABS data, but not a lot of background in terms of where that data actually came from.
6: Yeah, your listeners are right. There were lots of stats and lots of figures thrown around. And this $30 billion is something we hear a lot too when it comes to Indigenous affairs, and particularly Indigenous expenditure. Of course, it was amplified in 2023 during the

0: voice referendum, but has stuck around as a way to rebut welcome to countries or acknowledgements or anything else that's brought up post-referendum. And this $30 billion is basically from the Productivity Commission. And it dates back to a Productivity Commission report in 2017, which looked at the budget the previous year, so the 2015-2016 budget. And it said, look, the total Australian state and territory government expenditure for all Australians is about $556 billion. And of that, there's about 6% of expenditure that is given to Aboriginal and Torres Strait Islander people through various programs. Now, only a small percentage of that is actual specific expenditure that is targeted exclusively for Aboriginal and Torres Strait Islander people. Mm. The majority of it, so like $21 billion, $27 billion, is for programs that are given and services that are given to all Australians. So you've got things like Medicare, school education, aged care, you've got defence spend, you've got foreign aid. So the majority of that is what all Australians enjoy. The Productivity Commission said, okay, we'll take out 3% of the population, which is Aboriginal and Torres Strait Islander, and divide that by the total number of expenditure by state and territory governments. So when One Nation talk about the Aboriginal industry, they're actually part of the Aboriginal industry because part of that is parliamentary salaries and the cost to run the Parliament of Australia. So the $30 billion that is thrown around includes money that is allocated for mainstream services that all Australians enjoy.
1: I get, there's been a lot of people who have texted in sort of accusing Senator Hanson of dodging the questions and just being aggressive with journalists rather than actually answering the question. I guess the thing is with this one, you know, with yours, she did say up front that it would go back into consolidated revenue. She left no doubt about that.
0: Yes, but that's a contradiction in One Nation's policy online, that she says that the $4.5 billion that she takes off NIAA, the National Indigenous Australians Agency. But today she said, actually, no, that's going to go back into consolidated revenue and be reallocated based on need. So on one hand, you're saying we're going to save money. On the other hand, we're saying we're going to get that money straight back out. So it's not a budget saving.
1: Yeah, yeah. It's going to go straight back out for other purposes. Hey, what would you, we were expecting a lot today, or I guess we didn't know what to expect, John Paul, but we didn't expect this mechanical banner to unfurl behind Senator Hanson as she was talking. You were there. What was the mood like in the room today, particularly with that banner moment?
0: The mood in the room was quite bizarre, and I think you know, it was something that was long anticipated by media to have the opportunity to unpack a lot of the policy and rhetoric that One Nation have been sprouting over many years. So there was quite a very strange feeling in the room when the banner came down. I think there was a bit of a feeling that, is this banner something that One Nation itself put in to highlight some of their policies?
1: That's what I thought when I first saw it coming down. I thought it was just a One Nation ad or something, but far from it.
0: But far from it. And then when we saw what was on top of it, it was actually the opposite. And then there was a bit of angst about, you know, the press club wanting to pull it down and for it not to appear on the broadcast itself. So that got a bit distractive of people watching staff pull that banner down. And so there was a real... There was sort of a real sense of what can happen next in this address after that banner.
1: It's interesting, isn't it? And whether or not, you know, we've had some people texting us today saying it actually did a lot of, because GetUp's claimed responsibility for this banner, whether it did a lot of damage to GetUp and gave Pauline Hanson brownie points. I've had some people calling in and saying, well, I'm a member of GetUp and they did the wrong thing. So it'd be interesting to see what happens there. We've been trying to reach them today. But Jean-Paul, thank you. It's a big day for you and we appreciate you coming on. So thank you very much.
0: Thanks very much.
1: Take care. Jean-Paul Janke there, a National Indigenous Affairs Editor for SBS. He was in the room there at the National Press Club today and asked that question of Pauline Hanson, with Pauline Hanson pledging to abolish the National Indigenous Australians Agency if One Nation forms government, using quite a combative National Press Club address to defend the party's policies on Indigenous affairs, multiculturalism and public broadcasting. On the note of public broadcasting, Heather in Chatswood said, says Tom. Thomas, I watched the speech, and I think it's important to say that Pauline Hanson wanting to shut down SBS

0: and the ABC is dangerous. I should say she doesn't want to shut down the ABC, but she wants to make the ABC subscription only in metro areas. But Heather says it's dangerous and against the essential separation of powers. The media is called the fourth estate because they add it to the other three powers, legislative, judicial and executive. We need all three and we need them to have agency and separation. That is from Heather. From this listener, I agree with a lot of Pauline Hanson's policy views, but I'm not sure she would make a great Prime Minister. Her way of speaking makes people get their hackles up so they aren't able to slow down and think through what she's actually trying to say. It's unfortunate for her, this listener says. And Jamie at Rouse Hill says, Tom, even as a Labor voter, I would much rather have the Liberal National Coalition back in power than face a One Nation government. At least we can rely on the coalition not to do stupid things like pull us out of the United Nations and defund the ABC. Yeah, the United Nations is another discussion that was part of that National Press Club address today, which I must admit, in the broadcast real estate we've had this afternoon, we haven't managed to touch on that issue, but there's a lot to have taken out of it. It is 5:30. We were talking about this terrible accident at Cabramatta earlier. Let's take a look at the roads.
1: 702 ABC Sydney.
0: Traffic. Jeff Wallace at ATN. Good afternoon.
2: Thomas, good afternoon. With that crash, all traffic Cumberland Highway being diverted southbound left turn southbound into John Street just prior to the crash scene. Northbound lanes are open but is heavy. Just avoid the area if you can. At Regent's Park, an earlier crash southbound, Joseph Street, Cutliffe Avenue, M5, looking very slow past King George's Road out towards Wallbank Avenue. I'm Jeff Wallace from ATN.
0: Thank you, Jeff.
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0: It's 5:30. Let's get some news headlines. Jeremy Fernandez, good afternoon.
4: Thomas, good afternoon. Two children have died after being struck by a car in Sydney's southwest this afternoon. Emergency services were called to the intersection of Joseph and Gilbert Streets in Cabramatta. Following reports, a car had hit a pram that was carrying two children seated inside. They were aged 1 and 5. The children were treated at the scene along with a 33-year-old woman before being taken to Westmead Children's Hospital. The activist group Get Up has claimed responsibility for disrupting Pauline Hanson's address to the National Press Club in Canberra today. The group mechanically unfurled a banner behind Senator Hanson during her speech, with a caption accusing her of opposing pay rises for workers while receiving one herself. The contentious gas project known as PEP 11, proposed for the Hunter and Central Coast, has been finally rejected outright by the federal court after years of political and legal wrangling. Asset Energy had been seeking to renew a gas exploration licence for 4,500 square kilometres off the New South Wales coast between the Northern Beaches and Newcastle. And Kyle Sandilands has reached a settlement with ARN Media following a court battle over the termination of his $100 million contract. He'll receive a payout of more than $12 million along with a $1.2 million advertising deal for his future projects, Tom.
0: Thank you very much. We'll see you at 7 p.m. Yeah. Jeremy Fernandez there, hosting, of course, the 7 o'clock news tonight. And, yeah, as we heard there from Jeff Wallace before, just take care in Cabramatta on the Cumberland Highway between John Street and Cabramatta Road West. There has been a multi-vehicle crash. Heavy traffic conditions. Expect significant delays in Cabramatta this afternoon. The highway is closed in a southbound direction, and that is because two children have died after being struck by a vehicle in Cabramatta this afternoon. So a crime scene has been established. Investigations have commenced into the circumstances of this crash. A 56-year-old man was the driver, believed to have hit a pram, uninjured, arrested and taken to hospital for mandatory testing. The 33-year-old woman known to the children was treated for minor injuries at the scene. But I would expect those delays to continue into the evening with a crime scene now established there. So once again, Cabramatta, Cumberland Highway between John Street and Cabramatta Road West. The highway completely closed in a southbound direction. Let's see how the weather is looking. Tom Saunders is away today, by the way, so you're stuck with me. Sorry about that. 17 currently in the city, 16 in Camden, 17 in Gosford, 11 in Katoomba, 16 in Parramatta, 15 in Penrith and 19 in Cronulla today. Partly cloudy for the rest of the day with light winds. A minimum overnight temperature of 14. Tomorrow, a top of 23 in the city, 23 in Penrith as well. Mostly sunny with those northwesterly winds up to 20 kilometres an hour, tending north northerly in the middle of the day. I've been saying that overnight temperatures, because I don't know, how do you feel? I feel like it's been very, very mild lately.
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0: Thanks very much for joining us here on ABC Radio Sydney. Thomas Arete with you. It is 27 minutes to six. I wonder if this next challenge is something you've ever had to deal with in your life. Friendship breakups. Have you ever had a very close friendship that ended? Was it an abrupt ending, maybe after a disagreement? Or did you drift apart over a matter of months or years, perhaps, as you came to realise that, I don't know, you weren't aligned in some way? Was the end of the friendship mutual, or was it one-sided? Were you the friend who initiated the breakup, or were you the one who was dropped? Or, you know, was it more complicated than that, as it often is? Did you just realise one day that there was a friend you hadn't heard from in months or years, someone who was a very close friend, and did you come to see that you know, sounds horrible, but maybe you just didn't particularly miss them? I'd love to hear from you. We're going to have a chat about that now. Friendship breakups, 1-300-222-702. But here's what I'd really like to know. If you've also experienced a romantic breakup, how did the friendship breakup compare to the romantic breakup? Were you surprised at the grief that you felt? How did you navigate a way through? 1-300-222-702 is the number. You can flick me a text as well. 0467-922-702. Harry Blatterer is an Associate Professor of Sociology in the School of Communication, Society and Culture at Macquarie University, whose research focuses on friendship. And Harry is with me in the studio. Hello. Thanks for being here.
8: Hello, Tom. It's a real pleasure.
0: I guess we have a template for romantic breakups, don't we, Harry? But there's not really a template or any sort of protocol for the end of a close friendship. I feel like they're very different. Why do you think that is?
8: Look, that's right. And I think the very first thing to remember is that friendship is not an institutionalized relationship the way that love and marriage is. Some very obvious facts about this is that friends don't have legal rights and legal obligations. They don't have a common life project. It's not about mortgages. It's not about families. It's not about kids. It's also not about the relationship, in the sense that when we think about love and marriage, what we are taught to deal with is this third entity between us called the relationship. And you workshop it, you can counsel it, you know, there's relationship counseling. And none of that holds true for friendships. So it's quite free in that sense. It's not institutionalized, but at the same time, that also means when things go wrong, there is no protocol.
0: And, you know, for the romantic relationships that haven't progressed to domesticity, there's still a kind of cultural template for the big messy breakup, right? There are books about breaking up. There are movies about breaking up. There are thousands of songs about broken hearts like this one. I've prepared a couple.

0: That's interesting, right? Because that one does seem like it's about a sort of a friendship rather than a romantic friendship. But I feel like songs about friendships breaking up are rare, and so people can be left feeling a bit alone in their grief about a friendship that's ended, can't they?
1: Absolutely. And again, it's to do with the fact that actually we don't really speak about them. I mean, this conversation here that we're having is a very rare sort of conversation about friendship endings. Now, also think about the fact when you're breaking up with a romantic partner, however painful that might be, there's always a chance that in the future, you might just become friends. Now, if you have a falling out with your friend or the friendship sort of peters out, which is what usually happens, where do you go from there? Unless you get back together in a friendship, there's no other relationship you can sort of seek refuge in or kind of find a kind of resolution in. So again, it comes down to the fact, I think, that friendship isn't really anchored in society.
0: Has this happened to you? Did you have a very good friend, you know, maybe even a best friend who's no longer in your life? How did you process the end of that relationship? Did you talk through your differences and come to the conclusion that, you know, with respect, you couldn't be friends anymore? Was there an obvious point of difference? Or was it something that happened slowly, perhaps almost without you realising? I'd love to hear from you. 1-300-222-702. Harry Blatterer from Macquarie University researches friendship. And today we're talking about what happens when a close friendship comes to an end. The number is 1-300-222-702. And you can flick me a text 0467-922-702. Harry, we have a caller from Susie in Mortdale who's on the line. Hi, Susie. What would you like to share with us?
2: Yeah, hi. Look, I just wanted to tell a story about a friendship that I had in my 20s.
0: Okay.
2: So in my 40s now, so in my 20s I met a friend while I was working in the television industry, and at that time I was earning a ton of money and she was from a ton of money. And so we met and we had this glorious friendship, which I thought was a genuine friendship. It just happened to be that we were working in the same industry. And so we traveled. I went and visited her family. We had the most beautiful experience together. And then a couple of years later, I was not working in the same industry anymore. I'd been traveling around the world, and I came to her as a backpacker. And she basically said to me that now that we were no longer earning the same amount of money and we couldn't have the same sorts of experiences together that we were having previously when we met, that our friendship would no longer basically be viable.
0: But really? Because like, you didn't have the money to have fun anymore.
2: Have the money to have the same kind of friendship that we had when we were originally friends.
0: And was that something she said, like that was verbally in front of you? This wasn't a breakup over a text?
2: No. This was, she took me out to a bar.
0: Okay.
2: It was a really expensive bar that at the time, as a backpacker, I really could probably not afford to be in. And her take was basically like, well, this is the sort of thing that I like to do. This is the sort of thing that we used to do. I feel awkward subsidising you in this environment, and so I'm not sure that this friendship is going to work anymore.
0: Have you heard from her since?
2: No, and I've tried, you know, this was 20 years ago. I've tried to reach out so many times.
0: And that was it, just absolute silence ever since.
2: Well, like, you know, kind of a one-line text message or a check-in. She didn't go as far as kind of defriending me on platforms, so I still kind of get to see her life. But because I became so entwined with her family as well, like I felt like I was such a genuine part of their life and their family. And then, I just was too broke to be her friend.
0: That was obviously horrible, but one thing, and I'm keen to hear your thoughts on this in a moment, Harry, but one thing, Susie, that comes to mind, I'm not trying to sugarcoat it, but at least, maybe this is the wrong way of putting it, at least she had the decency of actually telling you to your face in person rather than just, you know, giving you the cold shoulder and not saying anything ever again.
2: You know, it's really true. And when I've recounted this story, I've said, like, I haven't been, like, I've never kind of put myself as victim and her as the sort of the, you know, the aggressor in this situation. I'm kind of like, I sort of understand what she's saying. She's like, okay, we met and this was our lifestyle. And now, I mean, not that I ever think that's okay, but I understand what you're saying is that I appreciated that she said it to my face.
0: Yeah. Yeah.
2: I appreciated that we had that conversation. I understand. Okay. And maybe that's of benefit to me, that I realized that you only want that kind of a friendship. And ultimately, that's not that what it. Friendship means
0: but
2: to
0: not,
2: me.
0: Not easy to take. Hey, Susie, thanks for sharing that. You never know. She might listen to 702 ABC Sydney. We could be instrumental in rekindling a friendship this afternoon. Take care, though. Thank you for sharing that. I appreciate it. Not easy to reflect on that and on live radio. Thanks a lot. I've got a couple more callers to take, Harry. But just on that, you know, your work involves research into this area. What sort of research is actually out there on the grief of breaking up with a close friend?
1: There's very little research on that, but what the research that is there actually does say about those breakups is, first of all, there's a kind of ambiguous loss, or unclear endings. Friendships tend to peter out. In this particular caller's case, at least, as you said, they had the kind of, you know, honesty to say this is it. There's a specific reason as to why I think it ought to end. But for the most part, if there's a kind of drifting apart, it's ambiguous loss, and with that comes a disenfranchised grief, because it's not really something that's publicly acknowledged.
0: Yeah.
1: And so very often people don't feel free to talk about these types of breakups.
0: Because friendships can feel fragile, can't they? I wonder if people are less willing to bring up an issue in a friendship than they would with their romantic partner, because you don't want to come across as needy. Like, friendship is sold to us as something that comes naturally and something you shouldn't have to work on like you might have to work on with a marriage.
1: And isn't it interesting? So there's this paradox that on the one hand, as you know, very close friendships, especially long-standing friendships, are very intimate. But at the same time, what hinges on them? It's not the mortgage, it's not the family, it's not the kids, it's your own self, of a sense of well-being. It's the fact that you validate one each other generously, that you give a sort of, you know, recognition to each other. So we have this paradox. It's close, but the only thing that ties it together is what you both want from it.
0: Yeah, and when that stops, as in Susie's case, it's all exactly. Over. I'm keen to hear from you. 1-300-222-702. We're chatting about whether this has happened to you. Did you have a very good friend, maybe even a best friend, who's no longer in your life? How did you process the end of that relationship? Harry Blatterer is with us, Associate Professor of Sociology at Macquarie University. Phil in Lane Cove, you've got a story to share with us. Good afternoon.
3: Oh, good afternoon, Tom.
0: Yeah, hello,
3: thanks
0: mate.
3: For having me on.
0: Thanks
3: Hi,
0: a lot.
3: How are you?
0: Yeah, good, thank you.
3: No problems at all. Yeah, so my story is I met this fellow when I was on secondment. I was a medical student at the time, and he was a junior doctor. And medical students, you know, when you first start off, you're a bit of a chore, you know, you've got to teach. And quite often doctors are hesitant to really sort of get involved and be friendly. But this guy couldn't have been more friendly. He was Irish, so he had that real Irish charm. And he, you know, he says, oh, hi, how are you? Great to meet you, blah, blah, blah. And he's really friendly. And then during that secondment, it was only about a month, incredibly friendly. We did a lot, went out together. There was a group of us, but, you know, he sort of was very, very nice. Anyway, then after the secondment, I didn't really expect to hear from him. But about 3 weeks later, I got a text message saying, oh, you want to catch up? You want to do this? I said, oh, yeah, fine. And then over time, we developed quite a strong friendship. I invited him out with more of my friends. We used to go out to the... I was friendly with the English guy, and so we used to go out and watch the soccer together. There'd be a group of 7 or 8 of us. We both went to each other's weddings, and I remember he even said to me one time, oh, you've been a really good mate to me, Phil. You know, thank you very much, blah, blah, blah. Then we sort of drifted apart a little bit. We both got married, had kids. We still sort of caught up with each other on a reasonably regular basis, just mainly, you know, going up to the pub. Anyhow, then one day I thought, oh, I haven't seen him for a while. I'll just send him a text message. Nothing. I sent him another one. Nothing.
0: And, why? What happened?
3: And now this is, I don't know.
0: Well, you still don't know. I
3: still don't know.
0: So,
3: still,
0: and how long ago was this?
3: Oh, 12 years ago. And what Harry was saying, it's sort of, I agree with him, it's a sort of this unprocessed sort of grief. And it's sort of like I was very fond of the guy and I was completely cold-shouldered.
0: And you still don't know why. 12 years on, absolute silence, hadn't heard from him since?
3: No.
0: Yeah. Wow.
3: And I think about a year later, I sent him another one. I said, oh, good day, mate. Haven't heard from you for a while. I'd love to catch up. Wondering how things are going with you and the kids, blah, blah, blah.
0: Nothing. I hate to say it, but do we know he's okay? Like, he's still alive,
3: I don't know.
0: Right?
3: We don't know.
0: Yeah, presumably. Right. There you go. And how did you cope with that grief? Like, I'm trying to sort of, you know, compare perhaps the breakup of a romantic relationship with a friendship. Was it as tough? Do you think?
3: Oh, look, no, of course it wasn't. Like, you know, but it was, you know, but, you know, it was a sense of loss. Of
0: something
3: was
0: missing.
3: You know.
0: Yeah,
3: that's right. Like, I used to enjoy his company and, And, yeah, I sort of miss catching up with him. That's right. But also, you know, just that emptiness, just, you know, absolutely nothing.
0: No, I get it. And no explanation for it at all. Yeah, hey, Phil, right. It's not easy to chat about that on live radio. Thanks very much for talking to us.
3: Not at all.
0: Calling in. Take care of yourself. Good on you, mate.
3: Yep, thank you. Nice to chat.
0: Thanks a lot. Phil in Lane Cove there. Harry Blatter is with us from Macquarie University. Harry, I'm just going to take one more call here from keen to hear your thoughts on Phil's remarks there, but Linda in Green Valley is with us. Linda, hello. Do you have an experience similar to what we've been chatting about?
4: Oh, I do. Yeah, hi, Thomas.
0: Hello.
4: I met a friend through a friend, a lady. Anyway, we were... Look, without having an intimate relationship, we were just really good friends.
0: Mm.
4: And we went through divorces and, you know, married, like kids got married and all that sort of thing. Been friends with her for about 30 years. But during COVID, everything changed. Well, naturally, we couldn't see each other. But she moved house and moved about an hour and a half away. And then after COVID... you know, like we'd ring and I'd organise things and slowly she'd start, oh, no, I don't want to go for dinner or no, I don't want to do this. And then it just faded right out. And I never really got an explanation. And to me it was worse than my divorce.
0: Really?
4: At least when I got divorced, I knew what was the problem.
0: Yeah, true. That, I guess that's it, isn't it? And similar to our previous caller, Phil, it's like just the uncertainty of it. Absolute, just it sudden is. Silence.
4: And I've spoken to family and friends because they'd often say, oh, you know, how's so-and-so going? And I'd go, oh, I haven't seen her for a couple of years, haven't heard from her. But you try and explain to someone, they go, oh, it's just a friend. You'll find another friend.
0: Yeah.
4: But it wasn't. It was what we had, you know.
0: Not that simple, is it?
4: It's not that simple, no.
0: Yeah.
4: And you've sort of just left, you're lost.
0: Hey, thanks for sharing that, Linda. I'm sorry to hear about
4: all
0: that.
4: Right.
0: Hope you're going okay. Thank you very much.
4: Oh, I am. Thanks, Thomas.
0: Good on you.
4: Bye.
0: Thanks for giving us a call. Linda in Green Valley there. Some texts as well. Greg, thank you very much for texting in. Tom, I've navigated a 20-year friendship breakup and a 20-year marriage breakup. The marriage was a lot harder and thankfully I managed to save it. I initiated the friendship breakup. The other person was dominating and ultimately someone I didn't need in my life. There you go, Greg. And I'm glad you texted in, Greg, because, Harry, what I guess it's a big step, isn't it, to break up with a friend, right? Isn't it normally much more common that someone moves into a different category of friend? They become an old friend, you know, maybe a friend that you catch up with less often. You're not besties anymore, but there's a fondness there. It's a big step, isn't it, like Greg has done, to put a line in the sand and declare either inwardly or outwardly that someone's not your friend anymore.
1: That's a big step indeed. And Linda was saying, for instance, that she wasn't having an intimate relationship with a friend, but let's think about intimacy. It doesn't have to be physical intimacy, but the very fact that you talk about each other's lives, your life histories, that you feel free to talk to the person like you might not be able to talk to in any other context, to be yourself, to let your hair down, to put your feet up, you know, to have a really good yarn about yourself, to listen to another person's story, that builds a kind of intimacy. That's real intimacy. That's a respectful relationship to another person whom you trust. When that shifts, there's also a sense of self that begins to shift.
0: Mm.
1: And I think the losses that Linda and Phil experience or have experienced and are still going through are losses that come from a kind of wobbly sense of self that says, look, I've put so much into this relationship, or we got on really well, we shared so much personal information, why is this person suddenly gone? So it does precipitate usually a sort of questioning of the self, really, rather than blaming the other person. That's also very common.
0: We've got to move on, but a really important issue, and it's great to hear people's stories today. I hope everyone's doing okay. But, Harry, thank you. Great to hear your thoughts. Thank you very much for joining us.
1: Thank you very much.
0: It's Harry Blatterer there, Associate Professor of Sociology at Macquarie University there, who researches friendships. I appreciate your call, your calls and your texts on this. It's not easy to discuss this, certainly not on live radio. If this discussion's brought up some challenging feelings for you, help is always there. The number for Lifeline is 13 11 14. from this listener who's asked to stay anonymous, no problem. A friendship breakup after 40 plus years. I was there for her through infertility struggles. I married late and shared my struggle of emotional abuse in the marriage. She could not support me, did not have the emotional capacity to be there for me despite her life being stable. I cut contact as I found it emotionally destructive that our conversations still revolved around her talking about herself. Yeah, I imagine that could be one factor that could end a friendship. Lovely to hear from so many of you. Thanks for being part of the discussion this afternoon.
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0: It's 8 minutes to six. Now, just before we finish, we've been talking about Pauline Hanson's statement or her address to the National Press Club today. And if you just joined us, I guess we were expecting a lot, but we weren't expecting this mechanical banner to unfurl behind her as she was speaking. Now, the National Press Club has issued a statement about what happened earlier. Andrew Proben from Nine News, their federal political reporter, he spoke to us earlier, but he's a board member with the National Press Club. So Andrew is with us again now. Andrew, we appreciate your time and a busy time for you, so thanks so much. I understand this has been referred to the AFP, is that right?
3: That's right. So as I said to you and your listeners earlier on, we, of course, were horrified by what happened and certainly had nothing to do with the club. Now, this has been referred to the Australian Federal Police, including relevant footage. GetUp, as we know, has taken responsibility or says that it was behind it. Now, it's quite clear that if you look at the Instagram footage taken by, put up by GetUp, it's been taken by David Shiraz. Now, he was in the room, and it's quite clear that someone in GetUp has triggered this banner coming down over a media screen. A media screen that we're all familiar with if we watch the National Press Club. This banner was separately installed and put over that. Now, what we understand, the club understands that two people came into the club yesterday and installed this machine in front of the media screen that exists, and that was the one that was triggered at a key part of Pauline Hanson's speech.
0: Okay, so David Shiraz is obviously married to Brittany Higgins. So obviously, an investigation's underway now. What happens when that concludes? Are we expecting the club to consider legal options?
3: Look, I can't speak for the board. I can't speak for the chief executive. But sure. Obviously, this is not what was planned, clearly. Mm-hmm. It certainly has nothing to do with the press club organisation, and we've apologised to Senator Hanson for that. Okay. No, I must say she smiled at the incident, and I don't think there was any upset to her speech at the time.
0: No,
3: which went on for another 20-odd minutes, I might say.
0: I was going to say, yeah, it certainly didn't stop the proceedings. Andrew, a busy day for you, and we appreciate your time this afternoon. Thank you so much.
3: Good on you.
0: Good on you. Andrew Proben there from Channel 9, the National Affairs Editor, who was there in the room. But, it's been referred to the Australian Federal Police. We now have some clarity on what potentially happened there. The organisation GetUp claiming credit for that stunt this afternoon, and the National Press Club saying it apologises to Senator Hanson for the incident.
6: 702 Drive
5: with Thomas O'Reedy.
0: It's almost time for the news, but just over 2 hours to go until kickoff in State of Origin 2. It's on neutral ground in Melbourne. Look, surely the Blues can take the series, right? I feel like this is one of those rare events I can take my objectivity cap off. You can listen to the call with Andrew Moore on 702 Sydney tonight at 7 o'clock. He's at the G now. G'day, mate. Tell us who's starting for the Blues.
7: Hey, Tom. Yeah, it's going to be interesting, isn't it, with those changes that happened earlier in the week. Steve Crichton out, Casey McLean out. Mitch Moses will be playing with Ethan Strange back to the bench, with Talatau Kola switching from wing to centre in place of McLean, and making his Origin debut, Mark Nwanganitawaze, who played for Australia on the tour of the UK at the end of last year. So Dylan Lucas is on debut for the Blues, playing in the second row. Hamole Oluwatu shifts back to be the 20th man and unlikely to start. So there are a few changes. I think it adds up to 6 in all, Tom, from the team that created history, coming from 20-0 down to win by 2 points at Stadium Australia a few weeks ago.
0: Yeah, what about Queensland?
7: Yeah, the Maroons team, they've made 3 changes. Pat Carrigan there, lock forward, is out through injury, and Ruben Cotter will switch back to lock. Britton Nikera, who started on the bench in game 2, the Kiwi international, he'll start. Kulikefu Finafuiaka, who's been in great form for the Dolphins, he comes onto the bench. And Reece Walsh, he's back, of course, on the bench for Queensland. And that will be one of the more interesting parts of the night, Tom, I reckon, to see how Billy Slater uses Reece Walsh. Listening to Billy through the week, he's very confident that he knows the formula. A, to get the best out of Reece Walsh, and B, how to provide the greatest impact for Queensland in this game. As you mentioned, it's a game the Maroons must win if they're to stay alive. They did it last year. They lost game 1 and then won the next 2.
0: Yeah, Queensland will come up firing, I imagine, but they did that last time. We'll see how it goes. Hey, it's been great having a chat. Looking forward to it tonight, mate. Thank you very much, as always.
7: Yeah, we're on from 7. Thanks, Tom.
0: Good on you, mate. Thanks a lot. Andrew Moore there. Yeah, on from 7. You can hear all the action. State of Origin 2 on 702 ABC Sydney from 7 o'clock. You can still listen to Renee on evenings, by the way. Renee will be on our digital service or on the ABC Listen app on your phone. So evenings still going to air. The quiz and all on our digital service, but on your good old-fashioned analogue radio on 702. You'll be able to hear Andrew Moore with the Origin game tonight on neutral ground in Melbourne. And he'll be there at the MCG calling the game. There's been a lot to talk about this afternoon. A lot of passionate views, and I appreciate you sharing them all with us. Lyndon's texted in saying, "Lighten up, very well executed by GetUp." So there you go. GetUp has taken responsibility for that banner, but we've just had that breaking news from the National Press Club saying it's been referred to the Australian Federal Police for investigation. And of course, a lot of questions there around the security provisions at the venue and how they could have gone in to do this. It was a mechanical banner that went down, so it would have taken quite a bit of preparation. We'll keep across that story. Let's do it all again tomorrow. Same time, same place at 3 o'clock. Enjoy the rest of your evening. It is 6 o'clock.
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10: Story with ABC News. 2 children have died after being hit by a car in Sydney's southwest this afternoon. Nandini Deer reports.
11: A woman walking with 2 children in a pram were hit by a car in Cabramatta this afternoon. Emergency services arrived at the intersection of Joseph and Gilbert Street just after 3 o'clock. The 2 children, aged 1 and 5, were taken to hospital in a critical condition where they later died. The 33-year-old woman, known to the children, was treated for minor injuries at the scene. The driver of the car, a 56-year-old man, was uninjured and is undergoing mandatory testing. Cumberland Highway is closed southbound at Cabramatta and investigations are ongoing.
10: The National Press Club has referred a stunt that disrupted One Nation leader Pauline Hanson's address today to the Australian Federal Police. Progressive activist group GetUp has claimed responsibility for the stunt that involved a banner mechanically unfurling behind her. In a statement, the club says it appears 2 people entered the building yesterday afternoon without permission and installed a drop-down screen in front of the media wall. The MPC has apologised to Senator Hanson for the incident. During her address, Senator Hanson laid out her policy vision, canvassing issues from immigration and energy policy to transgender rights. Isabella Tolhurst reports.
12: In her address to the National Press Club, Senator Hanson called for an overhaul of industrial relations, pledged to adopt nuclear energy and cut the ABC and SBS. She said immigration meant Australia was losing its identity and values.
13: Under the failed policy of multiculturalism, all cultures are allowed equivalence to ours. Surely opposing that is not racist. It's common sense.
12: Greens Senator Sarah Hanson-Young said the speech was hateful and that Senator Hanson sought to blame others without providing solutions. Nationals leader Matt Canavan said while he agreed with some of her points, they lacked proper detail.
10: The federal government has downgraded travel advice for key Middle Central Eastern hubs, but is warning the region remains volatile. Christy Sexton-McGrath has more.
14: The Department of Foreign Affairs has lowered its travel warning for people wishing to transit through or travel to parts of the Middle East. The downgrade comes after the US and Iran digitally signed a ceasefire agreement, putting a pause on the months-long conflict, which heavily impacted air travel through the region. The Australian Travel Industry Association has welcomed the move, saying the previous Level 4 warning had created confusion for travellers and insurers, and that tens of thousands of Australians had transited safely through the area in recent weeks. Travellers are being urged to monitor updates on the Smart Traveller site.
10: The mother of a toddler who was allegedly murdered by her former partner has given evidence against the man in court. Nikita Jagger reports.
15: The boy died in hospital 2 days after he was found unresponsive at a home in Coffs Harbour on May 23, 2022. An inquest into the two-year-old's death was suspended in September 2024 after the coroner found there was enough evidence to charge a man with the boy's murder. The man, who cannot be named for legal reasons, has pleaded not guilty. On day three of his trial in the Supreme Court in Sydney, the boy's mother told the jury the man lived with them for a month before the child's death. She said the accused was forceful with her boy during toilet training and would hold the toddler's arms down so he couldn't get off the toilet. The trial continues.
10: The Australian fashion retailer Glue Store has announced its permanent closure. Earlier this year, the company posted an $8.4 million loss. Glue Store is considered a high-end fashion retailer. It's no longer taking orders and is directing shoppers to other sites belonging to the owner's Ascent Group. To sport, and New South Wales is one win from wrapping up the State of Origin series against Queensland, with Game 2 to be played at the MCG tonight. Blues coach Laurie Daly has been slammed since naming his side, with questions raised about how the makeup will work. But assistant coach Matt King believes it gives New South Wales the ability to unleash multiple plans.
16: We've gone through absolutely everything. We're super clear. So even though when I say things going to plan, there's about four plans. We have to be very agile. That's part of being a coach's decision-making under pressure, having a good understanding of where the game's at. And obviously with a six-man bench, we can manoeuvre the chess pieces to how we need.
10: And at the World Cup, Austria has defeated Jordan 3-1 in their clash in San Francisco. A Lionel Messi hat-trick gave Argentina a 3-0 win over Algeria in Kansas City. And Graham Arnold's team Iraq went down to Norway 4-1 in Boston, while France had a 3-1 win against Senegal in New Jersey. Scattered showers or rain areas across the southern inland plains and far west tomorrow, extending to the rest of the southern, western and central areas throughout the day. Possible thunderstorms about the southern inland plains and the far west. For Sydney, an overnight low of 14. That'll be followed by a mostly sunny day with a top of 23. And then a shower or two forecast for Friday with a top of 21. 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
17: Good evening and welcome to PM. I'm Samantha Donovan, coming to you from the lands of the Wurundjeri people of the Kulin Nation in Melbourne. Tonight, Pauline Hanson calls for the scrapping of multiculturalism in her debut address to the National Press Club. Also, the South Australian Parliament debating new abortion laws, and 60 years since England last won the World Cup, English fans say their time has finally come.
18: Football's coming home again.
19: I want to see England win it. We've been so close. Eventually, we're going to get there and do it.
20: This is our year. Because I picked to come the whole way with England, this is the year I picked. It's going to happen. I know it.
17: She's been on the political scene in Australia for 30 years, but until today, Pauline Hanson hadn't addressed the National Press Club in Canberra. Her first appearance wasn't without incident. Protesters gathered outside, called her a racist, and as her speech began, a banner placed on the stage by activists was unfurled. In her wide-ranging address, she called for the scrapping of multiculturalism and the abolition of the Federal Department of Climate Change and the National Indigenous Australians Agency. Rachel Mealy prepared this report.
21: Let's begin by welcoming Senator Pauline Hanson.
22: It was a first for the National Press Club. After 30 years on the political stage, Pauline Hanson was finally on this stage.
23: Thank you very much, Tom, and thank you very much for being here.
22: Outside the press club in Canberra, protesters had gathered, waving banners which labelled Pauline Hanson a racist.
24: Pauline
1: cats and go to hell.
2: Take your racists there as well.
1: Migrants are welcome, racists are not.
22: Inside, Pauline Hanson's speech began.
23: Don't expect a divisive welcome to country from me. This beautiful country belongs to all Australians born here and those who have come to join us.
22: Recent opinion polls have shown a surge in support for Pauline Hanson and One Nation. Today, she had the chance to explain her vision for Australia and began on the topic of immigration.
23: Undeniably, immigration or immigration policy has our country in the state of crisis. At the centre of this crisis is the utterly flawed policy of multiculturalism. We cannot be a multicultural society. We are a multiracial society, but we must be monocultural.
22: Pauline Hanson told the press club a government she leads would restrict immigration from predominantly Muslim nations and blamed the current immigration policy for leading to the housing crisis. But when she moved on to the cost of living crisis, a giant yellow banner was slowly unfurled remotely on stage behind her.
23: 19% said they'd eaten food from a rubbish bin in the past 12 months.
22: Activist group GetUp later claimed credit for the stunt. Pauline Hanson was pictured on the banner above a statement which read, "I opposed a pay rise for workers while I took a $100,000 pay rise for myself." After glancing at the poster, Pauline Hanson continued speaking while press club staff members tore it down.
23: 35% of parents said their children had gone to school hungry. Thank you very much.
22: Pauline Hanson covered a wide range of policy areas in her near 50-minute speech. She says a One Nation government would scale back paid parental leave, rebalance the industrial relations system, review the childcare system, introduce nuclear energy, and remove funding from Indigenous-led organisations. She took aim at the media, pledging to abolish SBS and convert the ABC to a subscription-only service in capital cities. When she'd finished her address, Press Club Chair Tom Connell explained that organisers had no involvement in the banner stunt. Senator Hanson laughed it off.
23: Just tell me, is this another first?
3: I believe it is. I believe it is.
23: I get a lot of firsts in my life.
3: I believe it is. So there you go. We've ticked off another one.
22: Senator Hanson was then subject to questions from journalists, including a question from Guardian journalist Sarah Martin about Pauline Hanson's daughter Lee, who's currently employed by One Nation.
23: Honestly, you never give up. I've never seen a person that's had such a trashy journalist, you know, and what you put out all the time, you've got this obsession with constantly trying to pull down myself, my party or Mrs. Reinhart, whatever you do.
22: She was also asked about her approach to Indigenous affairs.
23: My vision for Australia is that we're all Australians, regardless of race, colour, creed, where you are. We're all treated as Australians equally on an individual needs basis, not based on race. And with that, yes, that money will go into consolidated revenue, where any Australian can get that help if they need help.
22: And on the issue of energy policy...
23: No more wind turbines to be put in. That will be scrapped. No more solar panels on agricultural land. Gone. Put it up on your roofs. I don't care. Coal-fired power stations, yes, we need to have that. One in South Australia, one in Queensland to deliver the power that we need. And then from there, we move forward and put in a reactor. Start with one. It all comes down to if you can afford it as well as a nation.
22: She says the party hasn't made a decision about whether or not a nuclear reactor would be privately or publicly funded.
17: Rachel Mealy. As she began her speech to the National Press Club today, Pauline Hanson made a point of stating she's not accountable to journalists, but to the people of Australia. Our reporter, Oliver Gordon, has been speaking to voters on the streets of Melbourne to find out what they think of the rising political figure and her One Nation party.
0: AFL Mad Melbourne looked different this afternoon as dozens of rugby league fans walked along the banks of the Yarra River in either maroon or blue. Luke from far north Queensland is in town for tonight's State of Origin game at the MCG, but was happy to talk to the ABC about why he's likely to vote for Pauline Hanson at the next federal election.
4: Yeah, I think the way things are going, yeah, most likely. Yeah, definitely.
0: Which of her policies do you like?
4: The stamps on, like, immigration and that, and also giving, because I live up in the rural area, so giving more chances for us people in the rural area.
0: The Queenslander has watched her political career evolve over the years.
4: For me, as a First Nations person, like, she's said some things about First Nations as well, which is controversial, but I think as a bigger picture moving forward, I think that's where we have to go and come together as one.
0: He's ready to change his vote in the hope that things get better for rural Queenslanders.
4: She'll have a good shake-up and probably open everyone's eyes and, why not give her a crack? Like, we've given other people a crack who've said things and nothing's happened, so why not? She deserves a fair go, I reckon.
0: 27-year-old man Daniel is willing to vote for Pauline Hanson's One Nation for the first time too.
7: I think she's made politics entertaining again, if nothing else, and I think the policy she's putting forward pertaining to immigration most interests me as a sort of on-the-fence voter either way. I'm more, you know, just for a society that's meritocracy-focused, capitalistic, and protecting what we have that's great in Australia. That's pretty much all that's important to me. And I don't think either governments are doing that at the moment in the coalition. And I believe that One Nation and Pauline's movement is probably the best path forward for a young Australian.

0: Joining the Warriors 4 years later, he returned to Belmore last season and has played 160 NRL games. Scattered showers or rain areas across the southern inland plains and the far west tomorrow, extending to the rest of the southern, western and central areas throughout the day. Possible thunderstorms about the southern inland plains and far west. A mostly sunny day ahead for Sydney with a top of 23. It's 25 to 7.
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3: Hello, hello. It is Origin Fever night, isn't it? The coverage with Andrew Moore's team will begin at 7 o'clock on Analog. Of course, the game doesn't begin till 8 o'clock. So if you want to listen to the quiz, I'll be here tonight at 7 on the ABC Listen app. Digital radio, TV channel 25, or you can plug in ABC Evenings online and the show will pop up. So if you want to play the quiz, the question I'm asking you tonight is all around Serena Williams and Venus Williams teaming up for Wimbledon.

0: 13 degrees. Tonight it is partly cloudy, no rain though. Showers tomorrow expected, increasing throughout the day, and a top of 17 degrees. Coming up, did you see the hat trick that Lionel Messi scored for Argentina today? Lionel Messi turns 39 next week. There are 8 40-year-old plus players in this year's tournament. Lionel Messi at the age of 39 next week would be 8 plus 1, that's 9. That is more than in all previous 22 tournaments combined. So there are more older players, 39, 40, 41, playing right now in this year's World Tournament than ever before combined. What does that say about the advancement in sport science? We'll talk about that as well this half hour. But before we do, do you reckon the halving of the fuel excise should stay or should it go? A big decision needs to be made by the Prime Minister at the end of next week. What do you think? 1300 222 702 is the number.
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0: So the US-Iran peace deal seems to be holding. E-signatures have been signed by both countries. Formally, they're going to sign that on Friday in person. The Strait of Hormuz looks set to open without any taxing by the Iranians. Let the oil flow, says Donald Trump. Prices have come down a lot. The benchmark world oil price has fallen now below $80 a barrel. That's the first time it's been that low in 3 months. But at the end of next week, Prime Minister Anthony Albanese has a big decision regarding the fuel excise. Should the measure stay? That is the halving of that fuel excise to help motorists with the cost of fuel, reducing effectively the amount you're paying at the bowser by 26 cents per litre. Or should it go? It was meant to be temporary. Should it remain, though? What do you think? 1300 222 702 is the number, or the text line 0467 922 702. Peter Currie from the NRMA is here. Hi, Peter.
3: Good evening.
0: You represent motorists,
3: yes,
0: at the NRMA. What's your view and what's the NRMA's view on this?
3: So I'm not an economist, but I reckon I could probably get 1,000 on the calls tonight to say that it should be returned, based purely on the fact that if we want real relief at the bowser, it's going to have to come from a sustained permanent peace in the Middle East and also, obviously, the Strait of Hormuz reopening and staying open. So there's no doubt that it's provided relief for families at the bowser. The government set it at 3 months. I'd be surprised if they did extend it, given what you just said. Prices have been falling. The benchmark price in Australia for unleaded is called Tapas. It's currently trading at about $84 a barrel US. And it's been falling. It's fallen about 12% in the last week. So we think those falls are likely to continue, hopefully, if that peace holds. And given that, I can't see the government extending the cut to the excise. However, they have said they're keeping all their options open.
0: They have said that. He has indicated that he's open to extending it. Question is the fuel excise at 52.6 cents a litre just too high?
3: So it goes up twice a year with inflation. We had argued some years ago that they should have capped the increase, but it goes up regardless. The idea of the excise, in theory, is that that money is meant to be used to fix our roads. So it's motorists contributing so that government, all levels of government, have the money they need to upgrade the roads. And given the fact that the road toll is terrible in Australia this year, it's about almost 5% higher than last year, so it's over 1,330 deaths. What we want is, if you're going to collect an excise, use it to fix our roads. And that's, I guess, the beef that we currently have, if any. It's that in the last federal budget, the amount of money going into the road network and into land transport –

0: actually fell. So it was about 79% of the excise. It's now fallen to 70%. So we would argue that if you're going to tax motorists through a fuel excise, then that money should go into the roads that they're driving on.
1: Does it not go into the roads?
0: So most, well, 79% of it was. So there's two chunks of money that comes out of that excise. One is the diesel rebate, and the net amount, or what's left, well, we've always argued all of it should go into the road network, certainly more than 70%. It was at 79%. And look, our members get that some of that excise is going to be used for other really important government services like education, the healthcare, and defence and border protection, the environment. But given the fact that it was meant to be a tax for roads, then more of it should go back into roads.
1: Okay. Thank you very much, Peter. I'll let you get to your Origin party.
0: Thank you. Go Queensland.
1: Go Queensland.
0: Ah, yeah, I'm a Queenslander. I'll let that one slip out tonight.
1: That's interesting, Peter. I don't think you've got much much chance, though, myself. To Marcus, who's driving to Brisbane. Hello, Marcus.
2: Hi, Renee. It's great to hear you on digital radio in Brisbane tonight. I always love the quiz that you guys have. On the fuel excise, I've got to say I disagree there. I mean, for a member-owned organisation, they really should be sticking up for motorists a lot more. And unfortunately, the RACQ has the same opinion here in Queensland. It's very flat-footed. I think why, for something that is so essential as fuel for transport, are we paying an excise? Why is it specially taxed? There's 10% GST on the product, as there is with everything else except for food. So I think that 10% GST is enough, and the government should look at other ways of raising money rather than gouging people for moving around or moving freight around. And with the halving of the excise, when the Ukraine invasion began in 2022, the federal government at the time put the halved the excise for 6 months. So this government, now 4 years later, a different government, they've only halved it so far for 3 months. So I think we really could do with another three, because we don't know yet whether the ceasefire will stabilise and whether the war will stop. And the other point is too that when this went up around the last weekend of February, it took until April for the fuel excise to be halved. So we suffered, in all of us in Australia, for 4 to 5 weeks of ridiculously high prices, New Zealand style prices. And, you know, we really deserve to keep that going now. The diesel price is still not down to a reasonable price. It's still very expensive. My friend, who's a farmer in Canoundra in central west New South Wales, he loves putting up some Instagram videos, Charlie Bloomfield, he's very upset about this, and he talks to, you know, thousands of people a week respond to his videos saying what a problem the high diesel price is for farmers in Australia. So it hasn't got any better for anyone yet, Renee.
1: The fuel excise in Australia, it's very high, isn't it? I mean, even the halving of it at 26 cents per litre, the full excise at 52.6 cents a litre. I mean, I don't know. So you say in New Zealand you pay more in terms of excise for fuel.
2: No. What I'm saying is that we're paying prices as dear as what New Zealand has been paying for their fuel. That's how much it spiked. New Zealand prices are so much higher than Australia already because they're a smaller market. They don't have any local refinery. They have to import it all. Mm. And, yeah, at least with Australia, we have a little bit of local production capacity, which has been retained. But, it's just such a big problem. It's so punitive. I mean, we won't get into, you know, sort of the green arguments of it. It's a necessary evil, you know, to have diesel to move things around still at the moment. The technology hasn't matured enough for any green transport for heavy haulage. But, you know, the point is, why should fuel be taxed punitively in the same way as alcohol and tobacco is, you know, they're optional things. We don't have to have those in our lives, but, you know, for fuel, we really do.

0: So yeah. That's what bothers me most.
1: Yeah, yeah, the impact on our regional friends. I'm Renee Crosh. This is Evenings. On to Lionel Messi in just a tick.
2: Challenging.
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2: Nightlife.
4: No, I'm done. No,
3: you're done, Matthew.
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1: Yeah, and on 612 ABC Radio Brisbane, and we'll be broadcasting right throughout Queensland after 7 o'clock. I hope you can join me for the quiz. You'll have to move over to the ABC Listen app or digital radio, because Andrew Moore will take over the analogue coverage from 7 o'clock with Origin. Now, if you did miss today's FIFA World Cup, Argentina was explosive today against Algeria. And the person who was at front and centre of the explosion was one Lionel Messi, who scored a hat-trick, 3 goals, and would you believe he turns 39 next week. Now, a fun fact is that in this year's FIFA World Cup, there are 8 players who are 40 years or older, which is more than all previous 22 FIFA World Cup tournaments combined. They've only ever had 7 players over 40 ever play at a men's World Cup ever. And in this year alone, there are 8. Plus Lionel Messi, that makes 9. How can this be? And does sports science and the advancements in sports science explain it? Dick Telford is a sports scientist from Canberra University's Research Institute for Sport and joins us now. G'day, Dick.
7: Hello, Renee. How are you?
1: It is extraordinary, is it not?
7: Well, yeah, it is extraordinary, but it's sort of happening across a lot of sports. You know, what I do now in between sports science and health science that I research, I coach some athletes. And I was just thinking last year, one of my athletes who was at international level was age 19, and the other one was age 46. That's a hell of a span. And both of them, are potential medalists, or one of them's won medals and the other one's a potential medalist, right at the top level. And that's happening more and more nowadays.
1: Well, can I ask you this, Dick? Do you train them and coach them in exactly the same way?
7: No, the older athletes I train harder. And the older athlete happens to be a woman, and that's no excuse either. Because what we're learning now is that we're understanding what training's all about. I really shouldn't have said harder. I should have said better, because we don't often train much harder now, but we train with a bit more knowledge behind us to know what's optimal in terms of the amount of training people do to get the best out of them.
1: If you look at a sport though, like football, World Cup football, it's pretty energetic. I mean, you've got someone like Lamine Yamal for Spain, who's possibly, this is controversial, but he's possibly the best player at the moment. Even he's got a hamstring injury from a few months ago, and they're inching him back onto the field. But how do players who are 40 plus, I think there's some that are 41, how are they playing against 18-year-olds?
7: It's a damn good effort, but I'll tell you now, I've got 4 18-year-olds and 2 of them have got hamstring injuries at the moment. So it's not just the oldies that are getting hamstring injuries, and they've got to hang on. But you mentioned sports science before and sports medicine. It's got a lot to do with it, Renee, because we know how to treat people better, and not only to train them better, but to treat them better. They're using better equipment as well. And the other thing that I've often thought about is we know a lot more about how physical activity and hard training interacts with general health. So we're learning all those things along the way, and I think it adds up. But the number one reason those people are there, I got to say it, it's professionalism, and it's a hell of a lot to knock back when you're knocking back $5 million a year to stop playing.
1: is there some sports psychology at play?
7: All the time. As a coach, I'm not a sports psychologist, but as a coach, you're using sports psychology all the time. Everything you say to an athlete is something that's going to stick into them and work them one way or the other in terms of their motivation or their confidence or whatever. Now we have sports psychology people that are

0: that are operating at a higher level to work out how to solve certain problems associated with performance with athletes. Now, that's a profession of self. That's an example of sports science helping athletes to go on longer.
1: Mm. So better training methods, better recovery, nutrition, maybe better coaching like yourself, Dick Telford. But to see someone like Lionel Messi score not one goal, not two, but three in his opening game, turning 39 tomorrow. Someone like Lionel Messi score not one goal, not two, but three in his opening game, turning 39 tomorrow. This is his sixth World Cup, and he's not the only one. You know, he's in company with another eight players who are of his age. I just think, wow.
0: Well, have a think about it, Renault, that the guy that just ran a two-hour marathon was just on 39 as well. Now, that's phenomenal. That shows the sort of engine you've got in terms of endurance at 39. Messi's showing the sort of skill and power that he's got off the mark with short, sharp work. So you can have it anyway at age 39, but the genetics have got a lot to do with it as well.
1: Mm. And then I guess we see the Williams sisters in Serena and Venus. Venus is celebrating her 46th birthday today, and they're returning for Wimbledon in 2 weeks' time.
0: Yep. And I guess the other thing that comes to mind straight away is we all understand more about the importance of physical activity in maintaining just good health. And I think that's got a little bit to do with people wanting to keep on with an active lifestyle, not right at the top, of course, but the more active people we have and the more active kids are, the longer people are likely to go on with their particular sporting profession.
1: Mm. Ronaldo's there for Portugal. Do you think he's going to score any goals? Maybe he will.
0: I don't know about that, but I've watched him play a little bit over the last few years. And I'm just in awe of that guy, and with Messi. But what about the Australians we've got now? They could be ones coming through as well in terms of that sort of status, and it's very exciting.
1: Well, they're so young. I mean, we've got such a young team compared to these 40-year-olds for the countries that, you know, many people say Spain is up there with, you know, the best countries in this tournament this year. We'll have to see what happens. Ronaldo, actually, is the first football player to now be a billionaire. So it does pay to have longevity.
0: Yeah, I guess the President of the United States might say that as well. He's going close, isn't he? I shouldn't have said that. He's not a soccer player, but he's pretty rich. That's fantastic. You know, a billionaire, that's a bit too much for me to handle.
1: We're out of time, Dick. Thank you. It's news time, 7 o'clock.
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4: Story with ABC News. Two children have died in hospital shortly after being hit by a car in Sydney Southwest this afternoon. The two, aged 1 and 5, were in a pram when they were struck by the vehicle in Cabramatta. A 33-year-old woman who was with the children was treated for minor injuries. The 56-year-old driver has been taken to hospital for mandatory testing. Acting Superintendent Tim Coleman says it was a confronting scene for members of the public and first responders.
5: The community involved here this afternoon was, I can only say, phenomenal. We've had a number of motorists that actually stopped and collectively have moved the vehicle onto its side, tipped the car over in order to get one of the children from underneath the vehicle.
4: Australia's Race Discrimination Commissioner says One Nation leader Pauline Hanson's latest remarks do not reflect the country's diverse community. During her first address to the National Press Club, Senator Hanson laid out her vision to end multiculturalism, calling it a failed policy. She also blamed high migration levels post the COVID pandemic for housing pressures and cultural tensions. The Commissioner, Giridhar Sirivaman, says to deny Australia's multiculturalism is to deny it of its identity.
6: This idea of one culture, it means that you assimilate and you shed all aspects of yourself that make you different. And that kind of forced assimilation, shedding of everything, it hollows the sense of self, and it's completely contrary to the true rich identity of our nation.
4: Pakistani police officials say they will request to expedite court proceedings against an officer who fatally shot a 9-year-old Australian girl. Case in Ho

0: day.
1: Yeah, no, absolutely. What a talented family. Let's move on. Another question from the news. A runaway animal named Mary has been found today after a 2-week search. Mary escaped an enclosure on the Gold Coast. What sort of animal was Mary? Was she, I'm going to give you an option, was she...
2: Multiple choice.
1: A kangaroo, Joey, a Tasmanian devil, or a wombat?
0: Oh, my goodness. I'm going to fail. I've got no idea. I haven't been listening to the news much today. Mary the wombat.
1: Was it Mary the wombat who escaped the Gold Coast enclosure? It was not Mary the wombat. Sorry, Jeremy. Have a good one. 1-300-222-702. Betty in Dapto. Hello, Betty.
3: Hello. How are you?
1: I'm great, Betty. There's lots of sibling duos that have done extraordinary things together. Who comes to your mind?
3: I can't think of anything much. I was thinking of Dolly Parton and the Gambler, but they're not related.
1: Oh, you're thinking of Kenny Rogers.
3: Yeah, but he's deceased now and they weren't related. No. I went to their concert once.
1: Did you?
3: Up at the entertainment centre.
1: No, they're definitely not related.
3: No.
1: That's okay. That's all right, Betty. Do you know the animal Mary that escaped her enclosure on the Gold Coast? There was a big search. It's lasted for 2 weeks and it ended today where they finally found this animal. It's not a wombat, but is Mary...
2: Multiple choice.
1: A kangaroo Joey or a Tasmanian devil?
3: Tasmanian devil.
1: Yeah, Tasmanian devil.
3: They found the two and it was all right.
1: Yes, although not in a...
3: She was gone 4 days.
1: She was gone for 2 weeks.
3: Oh, 2 weeks.
1: Two weeks, yeah. Not found in a very good way, so she's in a veterinarian hospital as we speak.
3: Oh, good.
1: Back in 1631, Betty, on this day, the Mughal Emperor Shah Jahan I lost his wife to childbirth. What famous monument did he spend 2 decades building as a final resting place for her?
3: Oh, gosh, I don't know that. No, I don't know it, Renee.
1: That's all right. Do you want to take a guess?
3: A monument.
1: A monument, a world-famous monument built, took two decades to build.
3: It wasn't the nurse, was it? I'm not going to be able to think of her name. The lady with the lamp. What was her name? Wasn't her, was it?
1: Wasn't her.
3: No.
1: No. That's all right, Betty. Have a great night. Enjoy the origin.
3: I will. Thank you.
1: Thank you, Betty. 1-300-222-702. Bruce says, how about Vicar and Linda Bull? Absolutely. Linda says, what about Kate and Bronte Campbell? Awesome swimmers. What they achieve for Australia. Tony says, great Australian siblings would have to include Angus and Julia Stone, the Teskey brothers, and the Bee Gees. Probably our greatest Aussie siblings. Yeah, the Bee Gees. Absolutely. To Penny in Everton Hills. Hello, Penny.
4: Hi, Renee.
1: Welcome.
4: Thank you.
1: Penny, on this day back in 1631, the Mughal Emperor Shah Jahan I tragically lost his wife during childbirth. He built a world-famous monument for her in her name. Took 2 decades. What is the world-famous monument?
4: Would it be the Taj Mahal?
1: It would be the Taj Mahal, one of the wonders of the world. Well done. Who addressed the National Press Club for the first time today?
4: Pauline Hanson.
1: Pauline Hanson, yes it was. Penny.
4: Yes.
1: Here is a movie. It's a sequel and it set a box office record for an animated release on its opening weekend back in 2018 on this day. Yes. What is it? Here's a clue.
5: Galbaki. Elastigirl's super suit is by Galbaki. Explain yourself.
6: It's the baby. I brought the baby.
5: Highly unusual.

0: true blue blood.
1: Are you?
0: Living in a maroon world.
1: Yeah, well, that's controversial in Kingaroy, I bet.
0: Yeah. I'm originally from New South Wales. I grew up in Musselbrook.
1: Right.
0: And so have made the move north to Kingaroy.
1: And how does that go down in the town?
0: It's very similar to Musselbrook. And, yeah, there's a smattering of us blue supporters around.
1: Are you brave enough to wear your blue gear?
0: I am. I've got it on and I've been out today in it. Out shopping, and I went out for dinner tonight in it.
1: And what reaction do you get from your local residents?
0: I didn't get much reaction when I was out shopping, but Wednesday nights we have a community dinner for people who are homeless and lonely and whatnot. And the person in charge met me at the door and said, "Security, escort this woman home."
1: So who is the captain for tonight's blues?
0: Isaiah Yo.
1: Isaiah Yo. Well done.
0: Yo. I would have buried my head if I did not get that right.
1: deservedly so, do you think? Or should, Cleary be the captain?
0: Oh, no, not Nathan Cleary. I'm not a fan of Nathan Cleary.
1: Really? Why not?
0: No. I don't know. I just don't. I'm a Parramatta supporter. I'm a one-eyed Parramatta supporter.
1: Right.
0: And after Penrith beat us a few years ago in the grand final, yep. But I've never liked Nathan Cleary.
1: Hmm. Okay.
0: Sorry, Penrith supporters.
1: That's all right. What is the name of the hobbit played by Elijah Wood in the adaptation of The Lord of the Rings that he starred in? What hobbit did he play?
0: Is it Frodo?
1: It is. Frodo? Yep, Frodo. It is Frodo. I'll give it to you. What's his full name? Do you know that?
0: Is it Biggins, Frodo Biggins?
1: That'll do.
0: Baggins?
1: Yeah, Frodo Baggins. Frodo Baggins.
0: Oh.
1: But I think
0: you
1: were...
0: stretching the brain cells there, Renee.
1: That's what we're trying to do, test the metal, keep it alive, keep it active, maybe grow some neurons. Here's a song. You might know this song. Take a listen. Let me just find it for you. Here it is.
2: They say the holy water's watered down, and this town's lost its faith. Our

0: A masterpiece. Oh my, my. Oh my, my love. I take one look at you.
1: What do you think, Kath?
2: I have no idea. I've never heard of that before.
1: Oh, that's going to be a problem.
2: And I mean, music is my one love.
1: Right. Well, this topped the charts very recently.
2: Oh.
1: So maybe maybe you like music from a different period.
2: Yes, yes. I'm a 70s girl, 70s right. And 80s.
1: Right. Yes. This is an American singer.
2: Yes.
1: Mm. So he's quite young. This song was quite big just very recently.
2: Yeah, no.
1: You're not going to know, are you?
2: No, I have no idea.
1: That's all right. Well, on that note, Kath.
2: It's been lovely chatting to you.
1: You too.
2: Hello to all my friends in New South Wales, and go the Blues.
1: Before I let you know, is there a power sibling duo that comes to your mind?
2: Yes, there is.
1: Yeah.
2: Noel and Liam Gallagher.
1: Oh, of course, from Oasis. Very good. Thank you, Kath.
2: You're welcome. Bye, Renee.
1: Go the Blues, eh?
0: They say the holy water's watered down, and this town's lost its faith. Our colours will fade.

0: I take one look at you.
1: Very big last year, actually. If you know, 1-300-222-702 tonight might be the night that you win the fridge magnet. Let's try Estelle in Winmalee. Hi, Estelle.

0: It aired between 2005 and 2014.
1: 2005, 2014. My name's
0: Will and Grace. Oh. Was it Will and Grace? It is not. But that's a good guess. That is a good guess, but it's not Will and Grace. Before I say goodnight, who comes to your mind in terms of a sibling duo?
1: I came in a bit late. I would say Infamous, the Gallaghers from Oasis.
0: Yeah, yeah, absolutely. Thank you, Joe. 1300 222 702. Anybody know this American TV sitcom?

0: About an architect, Ted Mosby, if that helps. Had 9 seasons, not going on anymore. Does Brock know in the Tweed Heads? Hi, Brock.
1: Hi.
0: Hi.
1: How are you?
0: Good. Do you know that sitcom?
1: I know that I know it, but I can't name the name right now because it's just at the tip of my tongue, if that makes sense.
0: Oh, I do understand that phenomenon.
1: So,
0: I'll play it for you again. It might come.

0: It's interesting, and especially like you being in the twin studies, and because we learn so much from those twin studies. And, you know, though identical twins theoretically have 100% the same DNA, and like you said, you and your twin have done those tests,
1: yeah,
0: still there can be mutations that happen in each individual as they're growing in utero, and then it's just interesting all of those small, you know, effects of behavior, lifestyle, random environment, random viruses, the fact that now your sister has broken that, you know, part of her leg below the knee that might set her up for something different in terms of, you know, how she ages in the future. So, yeah, it's super interesting to think that

0: Leafblower, thank you. What a good song. Andy College and Country Road, nice choice. Good to hear new music that you don't get to hear about often. And that's one of the opportunities that we get when people choose a tune once they've worked out the theme. David, hello.
1: Morning, Trev. How you doing?
0: What did you want to mention?
1: Just a couple of things. One, it's obviously that ARL have just taken the money and run, because getting that volume of people into a stadium and getting paid by the Victorian government to drag people into the state is the main reason they're there. So I totally disagree.
0: Did you want to mention?
1: Just a couple of things. One, it's obviously that ARL have just taken the money and run, because getting that volume of people into a stadium and getting paid by the Victorian government to drag people into the state is the main reason they're there. So I totally disagree. It should be a New South Wales, Queensland triennial, which means two in one state one year and then two in the other state the next year.
0: Is there also the idea that the NRL is wanting to promote the NRL more in Victoria to try and get more people in Victoria to go to games?
1: Well, the NRL's the teams, whereas the ARL is the governing body
0: okay.
1: that run. So it's actually a different comp.
0: Oh, is that right?
1: Run it. Yeah, so it's ARL that are the overarching body for rugby league for Australia,
0: yep.
1: and then the NRL is the team competition that the teams play within.
0: Hey, David, because I got a text here that says that one of the reasons for doing it is that there should be an impartial stadium that is played. But it's only, what is it, here in Melbourne every 3 years or something?
1: Yeah, because the Victorian government have paid for that. In saying that, I was down for the first time to watch a rugby union game last year at the Lions versus the Wallabies.
0: Oh, yeah.
1: British Lions. Has to be the best stadium. And I'm from Brisbane, but I'm in sort of central Queensland for my job. Suncorp Stadium or Lang Park is absolutely a great stadium. The MCG, I haven't seen with their display boards and everything like that, a better stadium for entertainment in Australia.
0: Does it work for rugby league though, or for rugby in general, because of the oval nature of the ground?
1: I actually thought it wouldn't. I thought it would be horrific. But we weren't nosebleed, but we were quite high up. And the view of it, and also as with even at Lang Park, when the game's on the other end of the field, you still got to watch the boards, as in the screens.
0: Yep.
1: So same thing at MCG. You just looked up and you saw the screen, which gave you a perfect view.

0: suburbs. A political analyst says Pauline Hanson's performance at the National Press Club yesterday could pay off for One Nation. During her speech, Senator Hanson targeted immigration, multiculturalism, net zero and the mainstream media. Tony Barry, the director of political research firm Redbridge Group, says the mood in Australia is ripe for anti-establishment politics.
1: With 63% of Australians saying we're heading in the wrong direction, there's an opportunity for anti-establishment parties like One Nation to leverage that negative mood sentiment and to turn it into support. Because at the moment, for a lot of Australian voters, Pauline Hanson is their wrecking ball. You know, she is their truth teller.
0: The US president has continued to muddy the waters around his so-called deal to end the war with Iran, saying it's not final, but he thinks they want to sign. Europe correspondent Catherine Diss reports.
2: The Memorandum of Understanding, or interim agreement, is set to be signed between the US and Iran on Friday at a luxury resort near the Swiss lakeside city of Lucerne in the wake of the G7 summit in nearby France. Donald Trump won't be attending, instead leaving his vice president, J.D. Vance, to shake hands with the Iranians. But as details of the so-called deal leaked, Donald Trump cast doubt it would go ahead.
3: If I don't like it, we'll go back to shooting at them, dropping bombs on their head.
2: But by the end of the day, the US president was saying he thought the Iranians would sign.
0: Britain's data watchdog says a healthcare professional at the private hospital where Princess Kate had surgery tried to sell highly sensitive personal information, believed to be her medical records. The Information Commissioner's Office launched an investigation in 2024 into whether staff had attempted to access records at the London clinic where the princess underwent abdominal surgery. In a statement, the ICO says its criminal investigation found a former healthcare worker deliberately misused sensitive information with an offer to disclose it for financial gain. In the NRL, Queensland has overwhelmed New South Wales 44-24 to level the State of Origin series at 1-1, thanks to a stunning second-half display in front of a record Origin crowd at the MCG. Andrew Moore reports from Melbourne.
4: New South Wales had one hand on the trophy at half-time, leading 12 points to 8. They had led 12-2 after early tries to Stags and the Wanganita Waze. Trent Liero scored in the first half for Queensland, and then they ran amok in the 47th minute, Cobbo. He scored again 5 minutes later. 5 minutes after that, it was Jojo Fifita. Queensland would never look back with later tries to Hamiso Tabuai-Fadoe, Lindsay Collins, and a third from Selwyn Cobbo. Man of the match, Sam Walker, kicked 8 goals from 8 attempts. He and his halves partner, Cam Munster, perhaps the best two players on the field. So the series, after this crowd of 91,671, an Origin record, heads to a decider in Brisbane.
0: To the weather, scattered showers or rain areas across the southern inland plains and the far west, extending to the rest of the southern, western and the central areas throughout the day. Possible storms about the southern inland plains and the far west, dry and partly cloudy elsewhere. In Sydney, mostly sunny today with some patchy morning fog, northerly winds 15 to 20 kilometres an hour, heading for a top of 23 degrees in the city and in the west. 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
5: ABC Sydney acknowledges Aboriginal and Torres Strait Islander peoples as the traditional custodians of lands, waterways and skies across Australia. 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
8: Yes, welcome to Breakfast, where it is 25 minutes to 6 this Thursday, the 18th of June. Coming up, the Mayor of Greater Manchester is running in a by-election in the UK, but it's attracting a lot of attention because of whose job he's after. We'll cross the UK for the latest on that soon. And we're going to speak to the Aussie actor Sam Reid from The Newsreader. He's swapping screen for stage. He's going to be on stage at Sydney Theatre Company. We'll chat to him soon as well. Yeah, plus lots more. We're going to be crossing to Mark Humphreys on a Thursday. I'm not normally on a Thursday, but he's heading to the Blue Mountains. Lots of nominations for Sydney's best train station coming from there. So we'll cross him a little bit later on in the show. Weather today, tops of 23 in the city, 23 in the west, a mostly sunny day. There is a bit of a road weather alert for reduced visibility and fog apparently making dangerous driving in some of the western and southern suburbs this morning. So do be careful on the roads this morning. What did you watch? Pauline Hanson's speech at the press club yesterday. Pretty strident speech. What were your thoughts? You know, she had a lot of grievances. Did some of them resonate with you? Or were you angry or worried about what she said? Let us know. 1-300-222-702 or text us 0467-922-702. Fairly unsurprisingly, she took a lot of focus on immigration and multiculturalism.
9: Immigration policy has our country in the state of crisis. At the centre of this crisis is the utterly flawed policy of multiculturalism. We cannot be a multicultural society. We are a multiracial society, but we must be monocultural.
8: Yeah, of course, it's to be monocultural. A lot of other gripes there. Get rid of SBS, transgender insurgency, tax changes. Didn't all go smoothly. A GetUp had a banner installed behind her in a kind of stunt that unfurled behind her that says, I opposed a pay rise for workers while I took a $100,000 pay rise for myself. Look, it was kind of not in the shot, really, if you're actually watching it live. But it certainly got the attention and people, she didn't get very distracted, to be honest. I thought she was very undistracted by it until people came, these were the people coming on stage to kind of tear it down.
9: 35% of parents said their children had gone to school hungry. Thank you very much.
8: Yeah, Australian police are investigating how GetUp managed to do it and One Nation have said she was in danger because of it. Does it really harm Hanson? Or does it make her look like she's more attacked by the mainstream? I don't know. Like, does it reinforce her appeal to her supporters? Donald Trump is not really harmed by the normal cross-examination or critique. Will it be similar for Pauline Hanson? She also went after the industrial relations system and decided perhaps with the bosses.
9: You can't sack people these days. They're on their phones, they don't work, they don't turn up. They actually are lazy.
8: Yeah, gee whiz, to say that. To going for people for being lazy at work when you've missed 88% of Senate estimates hearings over the past decade and 12 of your regular hearings is pretty extraordinary. John's on the line from Ingleburn. Morning, John. What are your thoughts?
10: Yeah mate, I was just blown away with that. I mean, I've been working. I'm 67 and I'm still working. And I go to work every day of the week. And for her to turn around and insult people like myself and other people, I mean, Australians are brilliant workers. Look at the country we've built. And, I mean, she never goes to work herself. I mean, how dare she have a go at workers like that? Honestly, I'm just blown away with it.
8: It's a bit surprising, isn't it? It was hard to tell where Pauline Hanson's positioning herself on some of these issues because we know she's got this kind of big support from the big end of town as well, but she kind of previously was kind of seen as the voice of the, I don't know, the voiceless or the poor. I don't know. She was kind of all over the place from that perspective, I thought.
10: Mate, to me, she's a bit like a scrambled egg. She's all over the place. But the thing is, if she wants to go down the road of work choices, just go back to 2007 and see what happened to John Howard, because that's exactly what's going to happen to her.
8: Yeah, interesting one. Good on you, John. Thank you, mate.
10: Cheers, mate.
8: Keep
10: Bye.
8: Working hard. Cheers, John from Ingleburn there. Yeah, what were your thoughts about it? 1-300-222-702 or text us 0467-922-702. Also, last night, State of Origin. Oh, I don't want to talk about it.
4: Now it's Queensland. Straight through Grant. Got the pass away to Collins. He's over next to the post. Lindsay Collins has scored. He gets their fifth try of the second half. Queensland 36, New South Wales 18, Luke Lewis. We're going to Brisbane for the decider because you know what? With 14 to go, it's game set. Remarkable win this will be for the Maroons.
8: Game, set, bingo, indeed. I must admit, the first half, New South Wales did look slightly better. At halftime, I said to my kids, oh, no, we're 4 points ahead. I could feel the scar tissue of many years of State of Origin just there. I was like, this is set up for a classic us getting flogged in the second half. But not as much as that. This was the biggest score in a second half. It was extraordinary. I think what Tedesco said, they out-enthused us. They certainly did do that. What's going on? We talked yesterday about the pre-game warm-up from Daly, from Laurie Daly. Yeah, that worked better this time. What did he say at halftime? Did he put him to sleep? I don't know. I don't know. I'm blaming Laurie Daly. And tell me if I'm wrong. If you're a Laurie Daly fan, 1-300-222-702. I know I'm blaming Daly, but I just don't feel like he's got it. We talked about pre-game and middle-game speeches. Yesterday, some people were suggesting this particular after-match speech from Terry Wallace, a famous speech from him in AFL. It was from the 1996 doco, Year of the Dogs. This is when the Western Bulldogs, after a long losing streak, they kind of came close to a win against Collingwood. And he was annoyed that the fans were kind of supporting them. This was his speech.
11: I don't know about you guys. Like, if I see one bloke walk out of here getting a pat on the back from people out there for a good effort, I'll spew up.
8: So I don't think Laurie Daly said that at the end of the match. I don't know, but maybe he should have. So quickly on the World Cup this morning.
12: Ties. You bet.
8: Yeah, another tie. Portugal versus Democratic Republic of Congo, 1-1. And of course, this morning, we are at 6 a.m. We are going to see England hit the field. Is football going to be coming home? Will it come home? We'll be watching with great interest. If you are a POM watching this morning, let us know. 1-300-222-702. Or if you're from Croatia. Croatia versus England. England fairly favoured at the moment, but Croatia in the past have been pretty good against them. So, yeah, let us know. What do you reckon? 1-300-222-702.
6: Early bird trivia. Call now on 1-300-222-702.
8: Yes, to win the 702 Sydney Breakfast Tea Towel, all you have to do is answer the following question. Today is Thursday, the 18th of June, and on this day in 2005, David Tennant made his first appearance as the 10th Doctor in BBC's Doctor Who. My question today is, what character did Kylie Minogue play in the Doctor Who Christmas special when she appeared as a one-off companion to David Tennant's Doctor? 1-300-222-702. 1-300-222-702. What character did Kylie Minogue play in the Doctor Who Christmas special? Here's a bit of thinking music.

0: Spinning Around by Kylie. Now, thinking music for Early Bird Trivia. Today is Thursday, the 18th of June. On this day in 2005, David Tennant made his first appearance as the 10th Doctor in BBC's Doctor Who. My question today is, what character did Kylie Minogue play in the Doctor Who Christmas special when she appeared as a one-off companion to David Tennant's Doctor? Led's on the line from Bankstown. Morning, Led.
1: Morning, how are we?
0: Good, how are you this morning?
1: Yeah, excellent, excellent. Big 24 hours, just you've had the Blues having a big learning experience and, and there was big things in the press yesterday at the press club.
0: It's all happening, Led. Let's turn its attention to Doctor Who, though. Are you a Doctor Who fan? Do you know what who Kylie Minogue played?
1: Yeah, big fan of those Christmas specials. Astrid Peth is what Kylie played for her appearance.
0: Astrid Peth, absolutely. Led, Rod was talking to us the other day about this. What does Astrid stand for? What is it an anagram of?
1: I must have been heading through a tunnel when I was when he was on.
0: No. He's talking to us off air. No, it's an anagram of TARDIS. Of course, the TARDIS in Doctor Who. So that's the extra Easter egg there for Doctor Who fans. But you get the tea towel anyway. Don't worry.
1: Yeah, I'm a big fan of those Christmas specials. I had Nick Frost once as Santa. I can't remember which year that was, but those Christmas specials are great. Those are for those Whovians out there.
0: For the Whovians, good on you, Led. We'll send it out the tea towel to you. You have a great day.
1: Thanks, Troy.
0: Happy teaching. Cheers, Led. Cheers, mate. There's Led Wynne of Early Bird Trivia this morning. It is 12 minutes to 6 there. We're going to be crossing to the UK. Just first, Sian's on the line about Pauline Hanson. Sian, did you watch the speech or what was your response to it?
2: Oh, well, no, I'm one of those lazy workers who's always on my phone. I had my earbuds in and was listening to it while I was in the office.
0: Yes.
2: But I thought there was a really interesting line of questioning that people haven't picked up on. She was asked about same job, same pay, which is one of the reforms that have been introduced, which basically means labour hire workers doing the same job as an employee get the same pay. And she was asked about that and she just segued, she didn't understand the question, and then took that as an opportunity to say, what I'm paraphrasing, words to the effect of, she thought it was about men versus women, and saying, well, when ladies are off having their babies, they're not working, so why should they get paid? Or words to that effect. And I thought,
0: wow,
2: in a productivity context, I think we've all realised over the last 30 years that I've been in the workforce that productivity means getting parents, not just. And paid parental leave is a really good way for doing that. And she just absolutely threw the rug under that and didn't understand the question. And as your previous caller said very articulately, maybe if she turned up to work more often, she would understand that same job, same pay is not talking about men versus women. It's something quite different.
0: It's interesting as well, if she's against kind of pay for women who are off work, you know, having babies, that would be a controversial policy as well. And do you think, though, like, it's an interesting thing, I guess, now that she's getting more in the polls, we might pay more attention to her policies, but that's never really been what it's about. It's kind of more about kind of grievances, isn't it? We don't really analyse the policies.
2: It is. Like, I honestly felt like I was listening to, like, you know, my cranky Aunt Maureen or something, giving everyone a big lecture on how things used to be in the 50s.
0: Maybe your cranky Aunt Maureen's going to vote for us. So there you go. Good on you, Sian. Thank you very much.
2: Thanks, Craig. Bye.
0: Sian Erskineville there, yes. We just played that famous Terry Wallace spew up speech. Somebody says, so says Hanson's speech made me spew up.
3: The London Bureau with Riley Stewart.
0: Time now to cross to the UK, where there's their own political

0: ructions going on. The Makerfield by-election, Riley, why are we so interested in this? It's just a simple little by-election, isn't it?
1: Well, I wouldn't normally bring you news from every by-election that happens in the UK, Craig, because with 650 seats in the lower house, there are a few of them that happen every year. But this one is very important because experts are saying that it probably will have a massive impact on the country's top job. I'll explain it to you. Labor, and it has to be said that they're a deeply unpopular Labor government in the UK, are struggling in the polls, and a lot of MPs believe that a guy called Andy Burnham, he's a long-time politician, but he's not in Parliament right now, could be the answer to all their problems. He's contesting this by-election, which is in England's northwest, for Labor.
0: Yeah, he was the mayor of Manchester, is he, or was he? Is he still the mayor?
1: He's still the mayor, and he will go back to that job if he loses the by-election on Thursday. And he has formerly been an MP in, in the National Parliament in Westminster as well. So that was around the time of the Gordon Brown government. He was an MP for about 16 years from 2001 before leaving in 2017. So he's sort of known to Brits. He's been a minister before and a shadow minister. So he's without being sort of a household name up until now, he has been a reasonably high-profile politician.
0: Why so much focus on him at the moment? Like, I've seen him talk a couple of times. He didn't kind of blow me away. It wasn't like some kind of Obama-style speaker or otherwise. Why is he suddenly being seen as the great white hope to replace Keir Starmer?
1: This is something that my partner and I, who is from the north of England, argue about a lot, actually, because I don't really get it either. But they call Andy Burnham the king of the north, and I think his critics – His supporters would say he's an excellent communicator. He's very eloquent without being condescending, and he's really styled himself as a man of the people. That's despite having worked as a politician or an advisor to a politician for his entire life. He's never had what a lot of people would call a, this is going to sound savage, but he's never had what you and I would call a proper job. He's been in the Labor Party since he was 15 years old.
0: Hey, those of us on the radio don't call out proper jobs too often, okay?
1: Well, the people would say the media's not a proper job either, right?
0: Exactly.
1: You understand what I mean.
0: Yeah, I know what you mean, totally.
1: He has this reputation as a man of the people, despite, he styles himself as a bit of a tradie or whatever, but he's just not that. So his defenders would say he is a great communicator, and his critics, would say that he's very good at sort of criticising whoever the government is of the day, but actually doing that job is much harder. And so they say just because he's a good mayor and he rose to particular prominence during the pandemic, he was very critical of the Conservative government in London when he was mayor of Greater Manchester. But just because you can do that doesn't necessarily mean you're going to solve every problem in the country. It'll be fascinating to see what happens.
0: Yeah, absolutely. Now, is this going to be the case? Yes, football coming up. Are you hearing that a lot of the streets and the pubs at the moment, Riley?
1: It's absolutely. It is absolutely crazy out there. The sun is sort of an hour or so away from setting, and England's first match of the World Cup kicks off in just a few minutes. They've kind of had to wait because the tournament's been going for quite a few days. This is England's first match. Huge expectation. I think they're ranked fourth in the world and certainly one of the favourites to win the tournament, which is something they've only ever done once before. And, Craig, it's difficult to explain the level of pressure that is on this football team and England's sporting teams in general. It's something that is very foreign to an Aussie because, while we're a sporting nation, we're definitely less critical of our stars, I think. There's a lot of pressure riding on tonight's game.
0: There is a lot of pressure. And it's almost like the expectation every time they lose at the World Cup, it just builds that expectation. The pressure just gets higher and it gets worse and worse and worse. So the pubs are packed, are they? It's going to be a big night.
1: Yeah, the pubs are packed, people spilling out onto the streets, which, of course, you're

0: allowed to do in the UK. And somebody, I was having a conversation about this match today, and they said, I said, you know, you don't sound confident. They're playing Croatia. England should win. I mean, Croatia, not a bad side, but England should definitely the favourites to win. I said, you know, why are you guys so nervous? And they said, if we're nervous, it means that it softens the blow when inevitably we're disappointed. And, you know, I think hopefully for their sake, I know a lot of Aussies will be love to see England lose, but as somebody who lives here, I'd love to see them win.
1: You'd love to see them win. You're worried about what's going to happen on the streets if they don't. You stay safe. Good on you, Riley. Cheers, mate.
0: Thanks, Craig.
1: Riley Stewart there from the ABC's London Bureau. Yes, the game's about to kick off at 6 a.m.
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1: Traffic. What's happening on the roads, John?
3: Morning, Craig. Morning, everyone. At Eastern Creek, city-bound traffic just starting to build on the M4 at the Lighthorse interchange there, so allow some extra time. Likewise, in the southwest, the M5 traffic starting to build from Preston's and Casula there through to the tolls at Hammondville. At Mount White, northbound on the M1, look out for a broken-down V-double on the motorway there, just near the heavy vehicle checking station. Otherwise, no major crashes or hold-ups throughout the listening area. No major public transport issues either. For Sydney Metro users, Metro trips are appearing again, as they should, in apps and online. There was an issue with that yesterday, but that issue has been resolved for Metro. Always good to plan ahead with a real-time transport app. It's working now. Or at transportnsw.info. And Craig, for the latest on the roads, it's livetraffic.com.
1: Good on you, John. Thank you very much. On the text line, apparently 507 households in Falconbridge and Springwood without power since 3:15 a.m. Estimated repair time, they're saying, is 9:30 this morning. Gee whiz, we've sent Mark Humphreys to the Blue Mountains. Have we sent him there a bad time? Can we get Mark Humphreys to get off the train? He's up there to go look for the best Sydney train station. A lot of nominations for stations in the Blue Mountains. So Mark's going to be on the line checking them out this morning. Could we get him to get off the train and quickly fix the electricity then as well on the way up? Not sure how handy Mark is. Might check in with him about that a bit later. Also on the text lines, this comment's about Pauline Hanson saying, oh, every young person's on their phone nowadays, or everyone's on their phone, all workers. The worst thing you can say is people are always on the phone. Get ready for the memes coming out, because now every time Pauline and Barnaby are on their phone texting or on a phone call, snap goes the photographer. Yeah, I think Led might be right on that one as well. Coming up after the news, we're going to be speaking to our Aussie actor Sam Reed. He's swapping this screen for the stage. You might know him from, well, the newsreader, but he's also very big at the moment online. Because he's playing a character in a Dracula movie. We'll talk to him about that as well. And does cracking your knuckles cause arthritis? We'll get the truth or misinformation from Kirsten Drysdale as well. And as I said, Mark Humphreys along as well. Plus, is football coming home? We'll give you the updates on the England game as it goes. You're on 702 Breakfast. It is 6 o'clock.
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7: Rhiannon Solomon Marin with ABC News. The United States has released the official text of the Memorandum of Understanding reached with Iran. North America correspondent Lauren Day reports.
8: In a briefing with journalists, including from the ABC, a senior US official read out the 14-point document. The agreement says the Strait of Hormuz will be toll-free for 60 days, but leaves open the possibility that tolls could be imposed in the future, although a senior US official expressed confidence that wouldn't happen. It also includes a reconstruction fund for Iran, but US officials say this doesn't mean America will be financially involved. The document leaves key questions around Iran's nuclear program to final negotiations. Lauren Day, ABC News, Washington.
7: Police are investigating a crash in Sydney's southwest which killed two children. The pair, aged 1 and 5, had been in a pram when they were struck by a car at Cabramatta yesterday afternoon. They were taken to hospital in a critical condition but couldn't be saved. Their 33-year-old mother was left with minor injuries, while the driver of the car has undergone mandatory testing. Acting Superintendent Tim Kalman says people passing by the scene helped push the car on its side to retrieve one one of the children who'd been trapped underneath.
9: It's probably one of the most confronting scenes that police have come across dealing with young children.

0: tragic circumstances for the family. The community involved here this afternoon was, I can only say, phenomenal.
1: The New South Wales Bureau of Crime Statistics and Research has recorded an increase in charges laid for domestic violence-related offences. Nandini Deer reports.
2: Over the past 2 years, there's been a 13% increase in domestic violence-related charges laid by police. The rise is seen across the state, from the Northern Beaches to Western Sydney, Northern Sydney and regional New South Wales. Executive Director of BOCSAR, Jackie Fitzgerald, says the rise indicates an increase in police enforcement.
3: Most communities are seeing stable patterns of domestic violence, but an increase in legal actions.
2: She says the legal action rate for domestic violence-related assault has risen to a record high of more than 70%.
1: The union representing journalists has condemned Pauline Hanson's attitude to media, as highlighted in her National Press Club address yesterday. The One Nation leader said she would ban ABC and Guardian journalists from her press conferences, vowed to cut public broadcasters, and launched an attack on a journalist who asked a question of her. The Media, Entertainment and Arts Alliance says Senator Hanson's actions were bitter and unprofessional and stand in contrast to her claims that she welcomes media scrutiny. A global jobs report produced by consultancy firm PwC shows a sharp rise in job ads where employers are willing to pay a premium for artificial intelligence skills. National Work reporter Bronwyn Herbert has more.
4: The AI Jobs Barometer Report is an annual review of job ads across six continents, including Australia. Chief Economist Amy Lomas says AI-related job ads doubled in Australia in a year from around 20,000 to 41,000 and was strongest in industries already embracing the technology.
5: We've had the most amount of change over the last 12 months.
4: The data shows employers are willing to pay premiums of around 60% for workers with specific AI skills. PwC, which advises companies on AI adoption, says the report highlights workforce trends but does not fully account for those who may be left behind.
1: In the NRL, New South Wales fullback James Tedesco believes his side was out-enthused in their 44-24 loss to Queensland in last night's second State of Origin match in front of more than 91,500 fans at the MCG. After leading by four at half-time, the Blues conceded 36 points, the most ever scored in a single half of Origin football, to leave the series locked at one game each. Tedesco concedes New South Wales will have to find something special to win the decider in Brisbane on the 8th of July.
6: Yeah, it's tough. It's hard to sort of put my finger on it straight away, but as I said, I think they had enthusiasm in most areas, and we showed patches of what we can do, but you need 80 minutes in Origin footy, and it's going to be a great test for us up at Suncorp for game three.
1: To the weather, scattered showers or rain areas across the southern inland plains and the far west, extending to the rest of the southern, western and central areas throughout the day. Possible storms about the southern inland plains and the far west, dry and partly cloudy elsewhere. In Sydney, mostly sunny today with some patchy morning fog, northerly winds 15 to 20 kilometres an hour, heading for a top of 23 degrees in the city and in the west. 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
7: Good morning. Welcome to AM. I'm Melissa Clark in Canberra, coming to you from Ngunnawal country and acknowledging other custodians. The United States has released the official text of the agreement reached with Iran following mounting pressure for it to be made public. The preliminary agreement, aimed at ending the war and opening the Strait of Hormuz, is set to be signed in Switzerland on Friday, local time. North America correspondent Lauren Day is in Washington. Lauren, you've read through this 14-point agreement. What are the terms that stood out?
8: Well, it was a bit surprising when we jumped on this briefing with senior US officials today and they just started reading out the full text of this MOU point by point. But in short, it declares an immediate and permanent ceasefire on all fronts, including Lebanon, which is really important. It commits the parties to 60 days of negotiations, although that's extendable with mutual consent. And Donald Trump's already saying that that deadline is not hard and fast, and we know just how rubbery deadlines can be for the president. It lifts the US naval blockade within 30 days and reopens the Strait of Hormuz toll-free for 60 days. But interestingly, Mel, it does leave the door open for tolls to be imposed in the future, although the senior US official that was briefing us expressed confidence that that wouldn't happen. They basically said that beyond 30 days, it'll be up for the Gulf states to negotiate with Iran on how traffic will be managed. The other important things to note, it establishes a $300 billion reconstruction fund for Iran and allows Iran to immediately sell oil and fuel, waiving those sanctions and allowing them to receive revenue. It also reiterates Iran's commitment that it will not procure or develop nuclear weapons and that the parties will work together on either disposing of or diluting the stockpiled enriched nuclear material, that uranium that we've heard a lot about. But really, it leaves all of the key questions around the nuclear program to final negotiation. So there's still a long way to run in this.
7: And this MOU is still yet to be signed. What's the expected process from here?
8: Well, that signing ceremony is due to take place at a luxury resort in Switzerland on Friday, and that's when the real work begins. These negotiations are going to be extremely tough. It's worth remembering that the Obama-Iran nuclear deal took almost 2 years to negotiate, and in theory, now the US and Iran have just 60 days to reach a new one. So that's a lot of pressure on the Trump administration to get a better agreement than that deal that was struck under Obama, which they have spent a long time slamming. Interestingly, today, Donald Trump gave away a little bit about how he might handle things if these talks do fall apart. He sort of said the quiet part out loud about why it might be his vice president, J.D. Vance, and not him who is expected to sign this MOU on Friday. Have a listen.
9: This way, if it works out, I'm going to take the credit. If it doesn't work out, I'm blaming J.D. You better be careful, J.D. He's going to turn his plane around and get the hell out of here. Yeah, I like that idea. I think it's a good idea.
7: The US President Donald Trump there, and before him our correspondent Lauren Day in Washington. One Nation leader Pauline Hanson's speech to the National Press Club yesterday has sparked a fierce backlash from her political opponents. As expected, she spoke about topics including immigration and radical Islam, whilst also indicating she wants stricter rules on abortion and questioning whether mothers should get paid parental leave. One expert says the fiery tone she struck in the address is a sign of things to come. Samantha Dick reports.
10: Pauline Hanson's speech included her usual talking points: immigration, media bias, multiculturalism, net zero, radical Islam and cost of living. But it was her comments on workers' rights that raised eyebrows.
11: Industrial relations, I can assure you, needs a complete overhaul because it's not working. Businesses also tell me you can't sack people these days. They're on their phones, they don't work, they don't turn up, they actually are lazy.
10: One key line of attack from the Labor government is that Pauline Hanson has voted against measures aimed at improving conditions for workers. During Senator Hanson's speech, a yellow banner unfurled behind her.
12: We're not doing stunts, all right?
10: Accusing her of accepting a pay rise for herself while opposing wage rises for workers. Minister for Women, Katie Gallagher, says a lot of the One Nation leader's speech was unsurprising.
13: I work in the Senate with Senator Hanson, so I've heard a lot of what she said, and it, you know, aligns with how she votes, really, in the Senate. She doesn't support working people when votes are held about wages or supporting cost of living relief.
10: Katie Gallagher says she does not support the stunt, which was orchestrated by activist group GetUp, but she says its message is accurate.
13: Every single time she's been given the opportunity to support working Australians, whether it be on wage increases or better protection at work, she's voted the other way.
10: Grilled by political journalists at the National Press Club, Pauline Hanson also indicated she's open to winding back maternity leave.
11: You do the work, you're same pay. The difference is that if women take time off and they are not paid their wages because they're not working, fair enough. Why should business pay them if they're not at work?
10: Pauline Hanson also targeted abortion rights.
11: To abort a baby the day before birth is abhorrent and disgusting. And that's what I oppose, and that's what many, you know, common sense Australians believe.
10: Tony Barry, director of political research firm Redbridge Group, says raising the issue of abortion is risky in Australian politics.
14: That is an issue which does suppress the vote. We saw that in the Queensland state election.
10: Overall, Tony Barry says the One Nation leader performed well under the spotlight at the press club and showed signs of what's to come.
14: I think at the moment in Australian politics, it's easy to enrage, but it's harder to engage. And at the moment, with 63% of Australians saying we're heading in the wrong direction, for a lot of Australian voters, Pauline Hanson is their wrecking ball. You know, she is their truth teller.
7: Tony Barry from Redbridge Group, Samantha Dick reporting. Well, it's been a few days since Australia's first win at the World Cup, but there's one soccer club in Adelaide that is still celebrating. The Northern Wolves was the first home for 20-year-old Nestori Irrankunda, who kicked an unforgettable first goal, inspiring many local players to dream big. Reporter Sophie Holder visited the club to find out more about his journey.
15: Nestori Irrankunda! Nestori Irrankunda!
16: A name once chanted at a pitch in Adelaide's northern suburbs, now on everyone's lips.
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16: That's 14-year-old Ferez Albosi, a junior player at the Northern Wolves Soccer Club, the same club where Australia's latest soccer star first played. He's now known for launching the Socceroos World Cup tournament with a spectacular goal against Turkey. The moment broadcast on SBS.
18: Top here's Nestori. Great first touch. Nestori Irrankunda! Oh my word! It's a Nestori moment in Vancouver!
16: The goal makes Irrankunda the youngest Socceroo to score at the World Cup. His former coach, Agostino Bavoni, couldn't be prouder.
19: On the weekend when he scored that goal, actually, just a tear of joy went through the eyes that, yeah, look, he's worked so hard to get there and he's able to fulfil his dream at the national level of the World Cup.
16: Irrankunda was born in Tanzania after his family fled war in their homeland of Burundi. They sought refuge in Australia while he was still a baby. The Northern Wolves spotted his talent at a young age, and he soon climbed through the local leagues to Adelaide United before hitting the world stage with German giants Bayern Munich and now English Championship side Watford.
19: You can do anything from anywhere, and I suppose it gives Australia's one of those countries in the world where you have that opportunity that you can come here with nothing and end up playing for the country that you've moved to and be embraced.
16: Agostino Bavoni plays down his role in Irrankunda's early development. But Irrankunda's sister, Susanna Hamanyamana, tells a different story. She says he helped transport the family to games.
20: They also helped us, like, with our soccer fees when, like, you know, our parents couldn't afford it, and we're just so thankful, and that's why, like, we're so thankful.
16: While Irrankunda might be recognised on the global stage now, he still goes back to his roots. When he's in Adelaide, he meets up with other Burundian boys to train. 14-year-old Joshua says he didn't know his mum was expecting such a special guest when the star showed up.
21: She said, you'll see when they come. I said, okay. So after I finished cleaning, I walked through the hallway, I looked up, and he's just right there. I was like, Nestori, how are you here?
16: Back at the club, training night has a new feeling of excitement and inspiration.
22: I just thought that this was just like a regular club. But now we're like actual, like, so cool.
23: Do you hope that maybe someone that you're playing with might be the next Nestori Irrankunda? Mm-hmm.
24: Yes.
25: Definitely.
26: All of us.
27: We're all dreaming.
26: All of us gonna be so
22: we're going to be the Matilda. We're going to be the new team.
7: Some of the juniors training at the Northern Wolves Football Club in Adelaide, speaking with reporter Sophie Holder. And that's early AM for today. Just briefly in finance, watching the oil price, it is staying under that US $80 a barrel mark, with Brent crude trading at $79.05. I'm Melissa Clark. It's 6:15.
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29: Traffic.
30: It's Vic LaRusso. Traffic delays this morning for the Western Freeway. We've got traffic delays if you're heading into the city. We've got delays off the M4 all the way from the Cumberland Highway to Homebush Bay Drive, the Monash City-bound Clyde Road to Belgrave Hallam Road, and delays for Deer Park Bypass from Ballarat Road. It's been a slow run for the traffic if you're leaving from the M7 and the M2. We've got traffic leaving off the M1 into Warunga slow, and not a bad run over the Spit Bridge and Military Road from the Northern Beaches. From ATN, I'm Vic LaRusso.
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7: Yes, welcome to Breakfast, where it is 6:15 this Thursday, the 18th of June. Coming up, we'll speak to Aussie actor Sam Reid. He's swapping the screen for the stage. Coming to the Sydney Theatre Company, we'll find out what he's going to be in. And does cracking your knuckles cause arthritis? Kirsten Drysdale will be here with the facts.
0: Plus, we will. We got sport. I guess we're going to have to talk about the Blues last night. It kills me. I felt bad going into the game, and I felt worse when we were just a little bit ahead of halftime. Anyway, huge turnout. There were some good passes. There was some

Good tries. Yeah, I know. Anyway. Weather tops to 23 in the city, 23 in the west, mostly sunny. There is a bit of a road weather alert for reduced visibility and some fog in the west and south of the city. So just be careful as some of that fog is out and about. Now, right now, England is playing Croatia. Is football coming home? Well, I've got to say at the moment, it's been a tense start to the game. England got a penalty. Harry Kane stepped up. Harry Kane, very reliable penalty taker. Took the penalty, saved. It was saved. But, and you just thought, oh, no, this is going to be the headline for the next 12 hours of just, oh, Harry Kane loses it for England. But then they go to the video referee. The goalkeeper has apparently stepped off his line. A bit contentious. I don't know. What do you reckon if you saw it? Let us know. 0467922702. Kane gets to take a second shot. He gets the goal. So fair. England are up 1-0. Interesting. Hearing that football's coming home there. Well, the other thing I love about the English fans is just it's not just that particular cheer. They've got so many different cheers. We don't really have this in Australian kind of games, do we? Well, this is the occasional one, but this is another great English fans in Dallas.

0: There you go. Don't want to go to work. Gee, you don't hear Pauline Hanson complaining about them not wanting to go to work, do you? Complaining about the rest of Australians, yes. What were your thoughts about Pauline Hanson yesterday? This was one particular part of it.
1: You can't sack people these days. They're on their phones, they don't work, they don't turn up, they actually are lazy.
0: Yes, is that your thoughts? On the text line, someone says, you can't say anything to employees now. The new generation are way too precious. I'm not a Pauline Hanson supporter, but she was spot on. It's true, it's very hard to sack employees who aren't performing well. Although John from Ingleburn called this morning, he was a bit riled up by that comment.
2: I'm 67 and I'm still working, and I go to work every day of the week. And for her to turn around and insult people like myself and other people, I mean, Australians are brilliant workers. Look at the country we've built. And, I mean, she never goes to work herself. I mean, how dare she have a go at workers like that? Honestly, I'm just blown away with it.
0: It's a bit surprising, isn't it? It was hard to tell where Pauline Hanson's position is. Yeah, there you go. That was John from Ingleburn there with a bit of a take. What was your response to Pauline Hanson? Did some of it resonate with you? Were you frustrated by it? Were you concerned by it? Let us know on the text line here. Someone says, hi, Craig, the majority of people in Australia are employees. And she called them all lazy and does not support wage increases for those on minimum pay. The more she becomes the voice of Gina Reinhart, the more distant she becomes from the average Aussie, says Adrian. Yeah, let us know your thoughts. Someone else says, Pauline came across as Trump yesterday, rolling back workers' rights, new coal-fired power stations in South Australia and Queensland, threatening and rude to the press, getting rid of SBS and having ABC in rural areas only. Let us know. 1-300-222-702. And also, are there any good cheers or any good kind of calls we have at football games or any sporting games? The netball, maybe? Do we have them? Craig on the text line says, we don't have any particular cheers in New South Wales. We certainly don't have any for the State of Origin, do we? No. That's because we haven't won one yet. No, I know we have. Just doesn't feel like that sometimes.
3: Everything Sydney.
4: A chance to have your questions answered on AUKUS this morning. Do you know where the money's going? Whether we'll even get the subs? And is it too late to switch course? That's coming up.
3: Mornings with Hamish McDonald from 8:30 on 702 ABC Sydney.
0: Well, do you recognise this voice?
5: And five, four.
6: Good morning, I'm Dale Jennings, and wherever you are in Australia, thank you for joining us as we celebrate our 200th birthday as a modern nation.
0: Yes, that's Australian actor Sam Reid from the ABC series The Newsreader, although you might recognise him more recently from Interview with the Vampire, where he plays Lestat. He's very familiar with TV screens, but he's about to hit the Sydney Theatre Company stage to star as Father Flynn in their production of Pulitzer and Tony Award-winning play Doubt, a Parable. He joins us now. Morning, Sam.
7: Good morning.
0: Is this a return to stage for you? Did you kind of grow up on the stage?
7: Look, it is a bit of a return. The last time I was on the stage was about 10 years ago on the West End, so it's been a while.
0: It's been a while.
7: Yeah, it's been a while.
0: You do remember, right, that for stage you've got to do it over and over every night, right? You just got to keep doing the thing.
7: Yeah, I know. Well, I mean, that's the joy of it, I suppose, is that the key is in the consistency, so there's something there.
0: Now, it's interesting because Interview with the Vampire has gone crazy. You've got a huge following. You've been singing in this. Talk us through the role.

0: Talk us through the role of Lestat.
1: I mean, so, you know, we're doing an adaptation of The Vampire Chronicles by Anne Rice. So now we've kind of reached the second book, which is The Vampire Lestat. And so they've renamed the show The Vampire Lestat, or Lestat. He does become a rock star this season.
0: I asked you previously if your background was on the stage. Is your background in music?
1: Well, the last thing I did was a musical, I suppose, on the West End. So I guess I'm trying to combine music and acting, but somehow not call it musical theatre, somehow call it with songs. Yeah.
0: Don't be embarrassed about musical theatre.
1: I love musical theatre. I'm not being embarrassed about it. I just, it's never quite made it to that frontier yet. Yeah.
0: What about Doubt, A Parable? Is there singing in this too, or is this just...
1: There is indeed, weirdly enough. You know, nothing quite at the level of Lestat, but there's quite a lot of hymns that Marion Potts, our wonderful director, has incorporated in the show. So there is, you know, there's a lot of music in the Catholic Church, and she's definitely tried to incorporate that.
0: For those who don't know, what is the story behind Doubt, A Parable?
1: So it's set in 1964 in the Bronx in New York City at a small Catholic parish and school, St. Nicholas Parish and School, and it centers around a nun who is the principal of the school, Sister Aloysius, played by Pamela Rabe, who suspects Father Flynn, played by myself, who's a sort of new and progressive priest, kind of touting Vatican II, of sexual misconduct with the only black student at the school. And then, you know, Father Flynn denies it, and the overall premise that kind of is sort of framed and held within the play is that you never really know, you never find out, and the question is left with the audience.
0: Yeah, that's really interesting. Yeah. It's a really interesting case. It's quite a small cast, isn't it? It's only like four cast members.
1: It's a four-hander, yeah.
0: And so have you been in rehearsal already? How's it going?
1: Yeah, it's been wonderful, actually. It's been, you know, while I've been doing the press junket for Vampire Lestat, I've been sort of also fitting in rehearsals and doing some pretty hardcore commuting between New York and Sydney.
0: simple. Yeah. Is that, which bus number is that again?
1: Yeah, 325. It's been an interesting process, but it's been very grounding. I've been really, really enjoying getting back into the theatre, and it's been a bit like slow food, actually, coming out of this very fast food process that I've been in.
0: What do you prefer? Like, you know, what is your favourite kind of acting? Do you have a preference, or do you like the changes?
1: I think I like the changes. Yeah, not really. There's no specific preference. I think for me, you know, one of the main deciding factors of what makes me pursue a role is just, you know, would I want to see this? And I think for me, I try and go after things that I would actively sit down and watch or go and see. And, you know, when I read Doubt, I just thought, this is such an astonishing play. I mean, I was just sort of like blown away by the structure of it, the economy of language. Shanley is such an extraordinary writer, and of course he won the Pulitzer Prize for it. And it does just hold this question sort of in the audience's hands. It's so taut. It's so exciting to be a part of. And, you know, when I read it for the first time, you feel like the audience member and you're really hit with the question, and then it finishes. And it's very short, it's 90 minutes. This doesn't leave you kind of like wondering what's on your emails or, you know, anything like that.
0: I love that.
1: It's a very taut play, yeah.
0: And just quickly, it's interesting with a play that is 20 years old and an area where there's been a lot of change in terms of the Catholic Church and the topicality of that story. Were there bits of this play that hadn't aged well that did have to be changed, or did it just totally hold up?
1: What's on your emails or, you know, anything like that?
0: I love that.
1: It's a very taut play, yeah.
0: And just quickly, it's interesting with a play that is 20 years old and an area where there's been a lot of change in terms of the Catholic Church and the topicality of that story. Were there bits of this play that hadn't aged well that did have to be changed, or did it just totally hold up?
1: Not at all. I think it's really interesting now. I mean, obviously so much has come out about the Catholic Church, so it does reframe our perspective of it, but it's not really investigating the Catholic Church, I think. I think that's the framework in which the play is sort of presented, but actually what it's more investigating is collective certainty and collective doubt. Mm. It's sort of like we're living in a time where, you know, we're very divided. People are very particularly, you know, in online spaces, people are very kind of, they follow the loudest voice, or they you know, feel more comfortable when they feel very strong about having an opinion or have a strong opinion. But actually, you know, we need, you know, particularly in the rise of AI and, you know, bald-faced lying on the news, we do need to, you know, by political leaders, we do need to, like, question things more and hold down.

0: out as a more valuable concept in our minds. It's not a weakness, it's actually a power to not know and to sit in the feeling of not knowing. It's a really interesting question.
1: Yeah, it feels like a very timely play. If you want to see it, so. Doubt, a Parable, it's at STC's Roslyn Packer Theatre from July, and it will be starring Sam Reid. Thanks for chatting, Sam. Appreciate
0: Thank
1: it.
0: Thank you.
2: It's what you think.
3: 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I mean, why isn't our public transport cheaper?
2: Everything Sydney.
4: Pleasingly, we've got 90% retention in areas like nursing. That's back up to pre-COVID levels.
2: 702 ABC Sydney.
1: Where it is 27 minutes past seven. It's past six, sorry. A lot of response on the text line to Pauline Hanson's speech. Cookie says, you and your listeners seem not to realise that many good employers also want lazy co-workers sacked. Somebody else says, hi, Craig. Pauline Hanson comments, I'm an employer. Ironically, my experience is that migrant workers are the hardest workers. Elliot's on the line from Thirlmere. Elliot, what was your thoughts about the speech yesterday?
5: Look, it was an absolute fact-free racist diatribe. Mm-hmm. Every single fact she brought up was either completely made up or a lie. She talked about that the numbers she brought out were just absolute fever dreams, you know, not even related, you know, remotely close to the truth.
1: I wonder if that's what impact that's going to have. I mean, we saw with Trump that, you know, you had newspapers constantly calling out errors and factual errors. Didn't seem to have much of a difference. I mean, in the end, is it about the feels rather than the facts that really get through with this stuff? I don't know.
5: But this is part of the problem, is that she talks about, you know, she positions herself as the so-called battler's friend, yet she wants to make it easier for people to get sacked. She wants to restrict people's rights. She wants to restrict pay. She voted for a pay rise for herself. You know,
1: It's an interesting one. Where she fits on that, you know, who she's kind of battling for, I think is a really interesting question after yesterday. I agree. Thank you, Elliot. Appreciate your call. Ash is on the line from Jamoyne. Ash, what were your thoughts about Pauline's speech yesterday?
6: Well, I listened to it first on ABC News, then watched it on iView, and then saw the interview with Barnaby Joyce last night. And Barnaby Joyce was asked by Sarah Ferguson, did he have anything to do with the speech? And he was so forthcoming with saying, I had nothing to do with it, which is not a bad reflection, because it was rambling rubbish. Mm. I've never heard such a diatribe of crap in all my life, and I've been around for a long time. If people can believe in her, and unfortunately, people do believe in her because they don't take in the news, that they don't communicate, they just read the grabs on the front of the Murdoch crap press, and you know, she'll get there. She won't become prime minister, and they'll just see. She doesn't even attend work herself. Like someone that can miss 88 days. Or 88 sittings.
1: 80%. Yeah, we're going to hit the news, unfortunately, Ash. I appreciate your perspective. Let us know yours. 1-300-222-702.
7: Rhiannon and Solomon Maron with ABC News. Police are investigating a crash in Sydney's southwest that killed two children in a pram. Emergency crews were called to Cabramatta yesterday afternoon, where the pair, aged 1 and 5, had been struck by a car. Police say members of the public helped turn the vehicle on its side to retrieve one of the children. Their 33-year-old mother survived with minor injuries, while both children died shortly after being taken to hospital. The US president says an interim peace agreement with Iran could be signed on Thursday or Friday. As he ended his time at the G7 leaders' summit in France, Donald Trump and top officials from his administration have given conflicting messages on whether the deal was already signed. The details of the memorandum of understanding have now been made public. Mr. Trump says he was motivated to avoid any further economic pain for the US.
8: I didn't want to see economic catastrophe. If you kept this going, that could have happened. But all I know is every time we talked about the possibility of peace, the stock market shot up like a rocket ship. It never went down.
7: Victims of a bank impersonation scam who lost millions of dollars are calling on HSBC to apologise over allegations it failed them. National Consumer Affairs reporter Michael Atkin has more.
9: HSBC customer Sunny Wan is one of hundreds of victims who lost about $23 million in

0: a long-running bank impersonation scam. HSBC is being sued by the corporate watchdog ASIC for allegedly having widespread and systemic failures. The case returns to the federal court today. It took Ms Swan almost a year to get her money back from the bank, but other victims weren't so lucky.
1: A public apology and to refund all the money that was lost to all the victims.
0: In a statement, the bank said any resolution is subject to approval by the federal court and it cannot comment further.
2: The state government is setting aside new money to combat organised crime following a spate of violent incidents across Sydney. More from Nick Dole.
3: The city's seen a string of tit-for-tat attacks, including drive-by shootings and kidnappings. As part of next week's budget, the Crime Commission will get an extra $17 million so it can hold more coercive hearings, in which witnesses are forced to talk to investigators or risk going to jail. Police will get more than $125 million to upgrade their technology to try to stay ahead of criminals who often hide their identities and activities using encrypted messaging.
2: Social housing tenants affected by a plan to replace an ageing estate in Wollongong with thousands of new apartments and terraces say they'll refuse to leave. The Bulambi estate has been rezoned to make way for a redevelopment that would see up to 2,500 new units replace 435 social homes in the next two decades. Planning Minister Paul Scully says at least 750 of the new units will be social housing and current tenants will be able to move into them. Long-term tenant Wayne Morris says the project would destroy his community and he won't comply with any eviction order.
4: What else are you going to do? Hopefully there's a lot of other people that feel the same way. Oh, yeah, we don't want to go. It's good to stand your ground. If it comes to that and I'm not happy, yeah, oh, no, I don't want to go.
2: A man will face court today after police say he accidentally shot himself in a secret drug lab in Sydney's southwest. Emergency crews were called to a home near Campbelltown last week, where a 38-year-old man was found with a gunshot wound to his leg. He was taken to hospital in a critical condition. Police say they found a covert drug lab at the home, which they believe was used to produce methamphetamine and cocaine. The man has now been charged with several drug and firearm-related offences. In the NRL, Queensland has levelled the State of Origin series after a 44-24 win over New South Wales in Game 2 in front of a record crowd at the MCG. After trailing 12-8 at half-time, the Maroons put on a stunning second-half display to run in six tries, with winger Selwyn Cobbo claiming a treble. The crowd of just over 91,500 was the biggest ever for an Origin match, while Queensland's 36 second-half points was a record for the most scored in a single half. To the weather, scattered showers or rain areas across the southern Nam Plains and far west, extending to the rest of the southern, western and central areas through the day. Possible storms about the southern inland plains and the far west. In Sydney, mostly sunny today with some patchy morning fog. 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
6: Traffic.
7: Good morning, John Pearson at the Transport Management Centre. At North Sydney, all northbound lanes have reopened on the Warringah Freeway after a breakdown just to the north of the Harbour Tunnel. Northbound traffic still recovering from High Street. At Lidcombe, all clear citybound on Parramatta Road. A broken down truck has moved off there as well, just near Narang Road. Otherwise, traffic building in the usual areas throughout Sydney. At Greenacre, Centenary Drive already carrying plenty of traffic north from Greenacre through to Arthur Street. The M5, quite busy citybound from Campbelltown Road to Casula. And traffic on the M7 also building from Bella Vista through to Winston Hills. No major public transport delays. All services on or near to time. For Metro users, Metro trips are appearing again on apps and online. There was an issue with that yesterday, but it has been resolved. Good on the public transport front. It's good to plan ahead with a real-time transport app or see transportnsw.info. And Craig, for the latest on the roads, it's livetraffic.com.
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8: Yes, welcome to Breakfast, where it is 24 minutes to 7. This Thursday, the 18th of June, is football coming home. Oh, very good. Oh, it's equalised. equalise 1-1 now, England versus Croatia in the World Cup.

0: up after Harry Kane penalty. They've just equalised right now. So tight match. Is football coming home? Gee whiz. Where was it texted earlier? I love this text too. Where was it, Craig? The pressure on England's sporting teams is because the British created most of the sports they end up being bad at. They created most of the sports they end up being bad at. Soccer, rugby, tennis. They invented them all, but the world got better than they did at them. No wonder they're annoyed, said Alan. what a great one. Did New South Wales in rugby league? Because Queensland have definitely got better than us. On the text line, Brett in Wollongong says, Laurie Daly's origin record is now 8 wins and 14 losses. A 1-in-3 winning record. It was surprising he was recalled after his first failed stint as coach. Get Kieran Foran in there now, says Brett in Wollongong. Brett, yeah, look, I'm a bit of a skeptic too when it comes to this coaching at the moment from Laurie Daly. Some weird choices as well. I don't know. Anyway, I'm just complaining. Somebody put me on the press club speech. coming up, does cracking your knuckles cause arthritis? Kirsten Drysdale will debunk. And we're on the hunt for Sydney's best train stations. Mark Humphreys has made a special journey to the Blue Mountains today because there's so many nominations for Blue Mountains train stations. Some kind of mecca. It's going to be this brilliant place. If it gets there, we'll find out. And we'll get the latest on sport as well. Look, lots of response to Matt Pauline Hanson's speech yesterday at the press club. Obviously, we were kind of expecting her to talk about immigration and multiculturalism. This is part of her speech.
1: Immigration policy has our country in the state of crisis. At the centre of this crisis is the utterly flawed policy of multiculturalism. We cannot be a multicultural society. We are a multiracial society, but we must be monocultural.
0: What were your thoughts about that? Did it resonate with you or are you concerned? Richard from Cronulla says Hanson's a direct threat to our society and everything it's achieved and is striving for. At her core, she's a racist and a Nazi. She plans to wreak havoc and harm a lot of people. This is a comment that a lot of people are responding to this morning. I guess it was kind of her. She kind of sided with the bosses in this kind of battle between, I don't know, over employment, over a few issues. This was kind of one comment that a lot of people have said.
1: You can't sack people these days. They're on their phones, they don't work, they don't turn up, they actually are lazy.
0: Yeah. Molly says someone who turns up to work 53% of the time is calling out people who don't do their jobs. Pot calling the kettle black, says Molly. Wendy from Marrickville said, yeah, I was shocked when she started on about paid parental leave and things like the ABC and SBS. Also, she needs to live in my world where my friends are childcare workers and a family member a nurse working their guts out every day. I was boiling mad and yelling at the screen. And someone else says, hi, Craig. Pauline stated that the climate change is a hoax yesterday. Elvis must truly be alive because 23 degrees in Sydney in mid-June isn't a concern at all, says Catherine in Lugano. Yeah, it's interesting. Yeah, that was another thing, I guess, to attack on renewable energy and climate change was another thing. And there are a lot to cover. Ian from Balmain says, look, the only thing missing from Pauline's speech yesterday was her saying something along the lines of they're eating the koalas, they're eating the wombats. Very, very clever.
2: Everything Sydney.
3: A chance to have your questions answered on AUKUS this morning. Do you know where the money's going? Whether we'll even get the subs? And is it too late to switch course? That's coming up.
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0: Morning, Kirsten.
6: Morning, Craig.
0: Now, I wanted to go back to a good old-fashioned bit of misinformation or potential misinformation. I don't actually know, actually. Mm-hmm. And that is, when I was growing up, I was told that if I cracked my knuckles, it would lead to arthritis. It was bad for me. Don't crack your knuckles. Don't crack your knuckles. Mm-hmm. Don't crack your knuckles. Mm-hmm. Is that true?
6: This one goes out to my dad because I was lectured about this my whole childhood. And it turns out Dad's wrong.
0: That's wrong.
6: Yes. So this is I didn't realise that there is quite a hefty body of scientific research that shows that this is a myth.
0: Really?
6: That cracking your knuckles causes arthritis. Yeah.
0: I love it when scientists take on just stuff like this. Yeah. It was probably probably some scientists that had a similar dad to you, just like, bloody hell, Dad told me this so much, yeah. Better check it out.
6: Yeah, this is nonsense. So one of them was a guy called Dr. Donald Unger, and he spent 50 years testing this theory, cracking the knuckles of his left hand twice a day and never his right, and then it turned out there was absolutely no difference in the level of arthritis between his hands. And he was awarded the Ig Nobel Prize for Medicine in 2009 for that finding.
0: What an extraordinary thing to set out to do over 50 years. Every morning I get up and crack my knuckle a couple of times, one knuckle. Amazing. he could just be an exception, though. Is there other scientific studies?
6: There's other studies as well. There was one done in the 70s, but, you know, everybody kind of forgot about it because it was in an obscure journal and information wasn't as easy to sort of retrieve. But, yeah, it turns out, so the noise from the cracking of the knuckle, it's a rapid change in the volume of the gas between the joints, which then causes a little bubble of CO2, and then that implodes, and that's what you hear. It's just really? It's just gas. Yeah. So and not to confuse that sound with the other sound, which I love this word, crepitus, is I have crepitus in my knees.
0: Yeah.
6: And it's that kind of grindy, also kind of a crackly sound, but that's actually rough cartilage, where, you know, rough or worn out cartilage.
0: So you should be more worried about crepitus than you should be about cracking your knuckles.
6: Yeah, and I don't think there's anything you can really do about the crepitus either. I think that's where the word decrepit comes from.
0: I presume so. I was saying the creep of decrepus.
6: Yeah.
0: All right, okay, so crack away with your knuckles. It doesn't do that. It does sound bad. I mean, I wonder if it was just that the myth was come up with just to stop people doing it because it can sound a bit gross at times, but I don't know. Let me know if you're a knuckle cracker, 1-300-222-702. Now, Kirsten, every time I chat to you, I ask you, what's making you angry this week? Anything?
6: My beautiful youngest little boy is nearly three, and that is a monstrous age. And it's everyone talks about terrible twos. I've probably whinged about this on this show before, but I think twos are kind of delightful. It's when they approach three that they are nightmares. And it's just really hard work, Craig. It's really hard.
0: Terrible worries.
6: Screamed at me last night. I forget what he was tantying about last night. And I said, listen, you're not actually the boss in this house. And then he roared at me, I am the boss.
0: Oh, how I miss those days.
6: It's hard to deal with. It's very triggering.
0: It is. Well, yep. Only several years to go, Kirsten. Don't worry about it. Enjoy. Well, happy birthday to your youngest.
6: Thank you.
0: What it brings for you. Thanks, Kirsten. We'll chat next week.
6: Thanks, Craig.
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0: Where it is 6:45, lots of different responses coming into Pauline Hanson's speech yesterday. Sarah from Carlingford says, Dear Craig, I watched Pauline's entire speech yesterday and was pleasantly surprised. Who else is saying the $1 trillion national debt is unacceptable? Who else is talking about the wastage of public money and the bloating of the public service? Her point that we don't have enough houses, but her point was that we don't have enough houses. We were taking over 1,000 migrants a day. Stop attacking the person and address the issues. She won't become PM, but our democracy relies on keeping the government accountable. I'd rather she does it than the Libs and media not doing it. Grow up, Australia. Thank you, Sarah, for that. And David says, Craig, my frustration's palpable. Your caller before the 6:30 news said Pauline Hanson's a liar and then said she voted for her own pay rise. Federal politicians don't vote for pay rises. That's what the Remuneration Tribunal does. There's no truth on either side. Ugh. Yeah, it is frustrating. It's interesting. I presume that person was responding to the get-up stunt yesterday that had the kind of banner unfurling behind the Pauline Hanson speech. That thing said, when you said that, I wondered what it said. It said, I opposed a pay rise for workers
10: while I took a $100,000 pay rise for myself. So it didn't, yeah, the banner itself didn't kind of say while I voted for a $100,000 pay rise, but I think that's probably what that was responding to. So, yeah, let us know your thoughts. 1-300-222-702.
11: Public Transport Correspondent Mark Humphreys, only on 702 ABC Sydney.
10: What's this? A Thursday and we've got Mark Humphreys, our public transport correspondent. What's happening? Morning, Mark.
12: Well, what a very special occasion. Good morning. Good Thursday morning to you, Craig.
10: Yes. Now, the reason it's a Thursday morning is because we wanted you to go to the Blue Mountains. We couldn't make it happen on a Wednesday for numerous technical reasons. So you're on your way to the Blue Mountains or you're there already. Where are you, Mark?
12: Okay, so I have caught a train at Glenbrook and I'm making my way up to Mount Victoria because Mount Victoria was the station that had got, along with Wirunga, the most votes from listeners about Sydney's best train station and or platform. So I want to see, because at the moment I'm thinking Wirunga, if we're going to end this, you know, quest to find Sydney's best station. Wirunga, I think, is on top at the moment.
10: On top of the moment? Well, it's interesting. You said you left from Glenbrook. Glenbrook had a lot of votes itself. Somebody said it's the jewel in the crown of the Blue Mountains line. You travel through fern-lined cuttings into filtered light to arrive at a station featuring potted flowers and a retro feel. A taste of the mountains before you even step off the train, said Julie in the Blue Mountains. I mean, how did you like Glenbrook? How was Glenbrook?
12: I can't fault that description, and I would not be able to come up with something as beautifully worded as that, so I will go with that. I have to mention the glorious heated waiting room, Craig.
10: Oh, yes. Yes, this has been mentioned as well. Yes.
12: That's right. And so I went in there. A couple of gentlemen were having a nice little, they were nice and relaxed, getting ready for their train, and there was one of those, you know, those street libraries inside the waiting room, so that was a gorgeous touch. Mm. And they also had the classic next train, you know, the manual big yellow devices for when the next train is. It wasn't being updated, but still it was nice to see them again.
10: Now, were there also in the heated waiting room? We had reports there were a book exchange there. Did you see books as well?
12: Yes, well, that was it. That was the sort of street library.
10: Yes.
12: Exactly, that's right. So there was, I've taken a photo there. I'll have a look at just exactly what is on offer. And
10: so Glenbrook itself could be a dark horse here, I reckon. It sounds pretty good.
12: A late contender, exactly. Mm. But, I mean, the Mount Victoria has certainly been hyped up. So I'm going to reach Mount Victoria exactly as we do our final cross at 7:45. So you'll get a live reaction.
10: Does this mean you can't, because of this journey, does this mean you can't get off, though, for instance, and look at Lura? Because we've had a lot of people talk about Lura as well, and particularly about David, the station master there, who's retiring Friday the 26th of June. Apparently a larger-than-life character who's totally lovely.
12: Unless David, the station master, can hold the train while I get off.
10: Okay, people at Lura, if you could tell David to at least, if he can run up to, what carriage are you on, Mark? Can David run up and say a quick g'day to Mark?
12: I'm in car
10: as the doors
12: five.
10: Open.
12: I'm in car five, so if he can sort that out, we can make it work.
10: We're not sure if David is working today, but if David at Lura can maybe run up to, when are you getting to Lura, Mark, do you know?
12: It's in like 30, I think it just said 34 minutes, something like that. So, because there's only 1 hour, so he'll know when it is. It'll be in about half an hour,
10: All right, wonderful.
12: We'll see what we can do.
10: We'll see what we can do. Mark Humphrey's in the Blue Mountain. Glenbrook coming from behind at the moment, but let's see what Mount Wilson is like. We'll cross back to you later in the show, Mark.
12: Mount Victoria, yes, indeed.
10: Mount Victoria, sorry. Good on you. Cheers, Mark.
12: Cheers, mate. Bye.
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11: Traffic.
10: What's happening on the roads, Vic?
13: Craig, the approaches to the Harbour Tunnel from the north side, very slow this morning. We've got a lot of traffic if you are leaving in from Barangaroo too for the Western Distributor. Very thick fog. We're seeing it over the M4 through Eastern Creek. It's having an impact too for the northwest from Richmond Road. A slow trip through Mascot, Joyce Drive and Qantas Drive. Cecil Hills, the on-ramp to the M7 and the M2 slow, and the changes down Spit Road, the lane configuration with traffic heavy onto Military Road out through Neutral Bay. From ATN, I'm Vic LaRusso.
10: Good on you, Vic. Good on you, Vic. Thank you so much for that.
14: This is daunting.
15: You don't have to be a genius. Turnover, Colossus drives it through. Exquisite from Sam Kerr.
14: Doesn't even look. That's even better.
10: We will get to State of Origin soon. Brett Sprigg joins us. Morning, Brett. We'll get to that. But let's just start with the World Cup. And, boy, it's a tight match. 2-2 now. England versus Croatia.
16: Croatia just...

0: equalised in just the then. Sixth minute of added time in the first half. So they've just gone off for half time now. England 2, Croatia 2. Harry Kane with both of England's goals. So he's now equal the amount of international caps as David Beckham and has also become the second England player, after Beckham, to score in three different World Cups. He has both England goals so far, one from a penalty, but it's two all England and Croatia.
1: Yes, here was Harry Kane's second goal.
2: Met with the authority of King Kane. He puts England in front again.
0: King Kane, I like that. That's,
1: yeah, there we go. King Kane, there you go. Writing that down for your commentary notes, are you, Sriggy?
0: Yeah.
1: Yeah, learning as you go. It was such pressure on England, though, isn't there? I mean, amazing.
0: Always.
1: Pressure.
0: Oh, it's amazing they haven't won one apart from 1966. They haven't even hosted one for, I think, since that time. It's extraordinary. But always pressure on England. They always seem to meet Croatia as well in World Cups. I feel like they were always in the same group. It's happened before. I have vague memories of seeing. Well, I just have a vague memory of seeing an England-Croatia game at some point in maybe 2018. But yeah, it's fantastic. And look, some of these countries have been, these are established, you know, World Cup competing nations. But some of these ones have been giving a very good account of themselves. Congo won all with Portugal this morning, which is remarkable. So there you go. We've got Uzbekistan v Colombia. That's at midday today. It is, in fact, Uzbekistan's made an appearance at any World Cup. And in fact, before that, also coming up today, Ghana versus Panama. Panama appearing at their second World Cup. And these two are in the same group as England and Croatia. So, it's all very exciting.
1: Now I'm going to play some sad audio here. A little bit of sad audio.
3: Now it's Queensland. Straight through Grant. Got the pass away to Collins. He's over next to the post. Lindsay Collins has scored. He gets their fifth try of the second half. Queensland 36, New South Wales 18, Luke Lewis. We're going to Brisbane for a decider. Because you know what, with 14 to go, it's game, set, bingo. A remarkable win this will be for the Maroons.
0: Well, he never sounds sad.
1: Boy, I don't like hearing. He doesn't sound sad, but he's breaking my heart. Breaking my heart, Andrew.
0: Record crowd there at the MCG, Craig. 91,600 plus. Queensland just outclassed them in a number of ways. Like in some ways, it was that old saying, like a game of two halves. But by end, you came away thinking, how did New South Wales even have the halftime lead? Selwyn Cobbo scored three tries. I must admit, I thought Mark Namongani Tawase would have his measure. He certainly did not. And a number of guys were disappointing for New South Wales. Yeah. It only serves to remind us Nathan Cleary produced some big moments in game one when, of course, the Maroons had Ponga off the field. Last night there was Katoni Staggs, that incident. Many thought he should have been sent off for his hit on Ponga. I'm not convinced it was the same.
1: I think it was quite as bad. To be brutally honest at that point, if you were a New South Wales fan, you were actually calling for Katoni Staggs to be sent off because apart from the try, he had an absolute shocker last night.
0: Yeah, and he got 10 minutes in the bin anyway. I don't think those incidents were necessarily the same. But either way, it didn't define the contest in the same way that the game one send-off of Callum Ponga did. Laurie Daly will have to go back to the drawing board now because a deciding game three will be upon us at Lang Park on July 8. So look for the likes of Liam Martin, who's playing for Penrith this weekend after coming back from injury. Tom Trbojevic is back for Manly. Hamole Olakau'atu, of course, was overlooked for Origin 2. I think that was probably one of the more damning changes that he made that didn't really work out for New South Wales, so he may come back in. Latrell Mitchell and Blake Brayley may be available as well for Game 3. So there is a conspiracy here as well, Craig. Conspiracy theorists will say, look, deciding Game 3 means, you know, big, big TV ratings. At a time that the NRL and Peter Volandis are negotiating the next TV rights deal.
1: Oh, they made Laurie get daily coach, is it?
0: That's right. So it looks like, I'm just being silly there, of course.
1: I know.
0: It looks like Fox
1: we
0: are
1: have
0: in the
1: had
0: box.
1: Text to that effect, to be honest.
0: Okay. Yeah, look, a big part of this is Fox want to be the main NRL broadcaster. They want to be able to broadcast Origin live as well. Currently, it's only a Channel 9 thing. Fox could look to on-sell those rights to Channel 7, for example, for both Origin and NRL club matches. Their preference is for the extra game because, of course, we'll have 9 games next year a week to be Sunday night, so no chance of a return to Monday nights, for example. And I think the preference is also for the 20th team to be a fifth Queensland team. So we're also talking about when, okay, Perth, PNG, we'll have 19 teams. When's the 20th team? Where is the 20th team? Will it be, you know, South Island, New Zealand, for example?

0: The preference, I think, locally is for that to be a fifth Queensland team. There's an ARL Commission meeting on July 1 that Vlandis wants to announce a deal worth potentially around $5 billion very, very soon. And most importantly, Craig, that would be bigger than the AFL's TV rights deal, which is a very important thing for Peter Vlandis and the ARL Commission.
1: That's all that matters. Good on you, Brett. Thanks, mate.
0: Thanks, Craig.
1: Brett Sprigg there from ABC Sport. Now, we've got on the line here an England fan. Charlie joins us from Chalkies in Brookvale. Morning, Charlie.
2: Hello, mate. How are you doing?
1: Good. How are you feeling? Look, you've been in the lead a couple of times. How was the feel in the pub?
2: Yeah, would be feeling a lot different if it was a 2-1 at half time. Obviously, to concede late like that in the first half is not ideal, but we're looking all right. I think once our quality players get back on the ball, we'll be fine.
1: So you're feeling positive. What was it like in the pub when you had the penalty very early in the game? Harry Kane steps up to take it. He takes the kick and it gets saved. And initially, what was your response initially when it was saved?
2: Yeah, I mean, like the started run-up has had a lot of controversy at the moment, especially with the Champions League final. So we're all thinking, why are you stuttering on your run-up? But then, you know, when he takes up and takes it again, there's no stuttering.
1: Yes. Yeah, exactly. So the goalkeeper was off his line. The video ref saved you on that one. And God, I felt for Harry Kane at that moment. It's just that thing, you don't want anyone to mess up on the English team because I feel like they just get hammered by the tabloids.
2: Yeah, there was a bit of negativity when he missed it, but, you know, he steps up again and buries it. That's the most important thing, isn't it?
1: All right, so you're feeling positive for the second half. You're feeling, this is good to hear. Is there a good turnout there at Chalkies in Brookvale? Are there any Croatian fans in the mix?
2: I've actually not seen a single Croatian fan in there, to be fair, but I'm right at the front. But, yeah, it's a good turnout and they've got a special English menu with pork pies and scotch eggs and an English fry-up. So they've done really well.
1: Oh, that's great. All right, well, Charlie, we'll see if we can cross back to you later. We'll see if you're happy later on. Good luck, okay?
2: Cheers, mate. Bye.
1: Yeah, good on you, Charlie Townsend there, an England fan. Yes, he's

0: We've got to come up with New South Wales. We need our own song for the State of Origin. Tony from Epping saying, Craig, Queensland was always going to win. Too much invested in the circus of an event to avoid a decider. Tony, no. We were trying. We just, I don't know. What do you think the halftime talk from Laurie Daly was, hey, guys, calm it down. We're going to lose this one. I don't think so. Anyway, coming up after the news, we're going to speak to the police minister about new funding being given to the police. Plus, we'll cross back to Mark for the hunt for Sydney's best train station. You're on 7.02 Breakfast. 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

0: Rhiannon Solomon Marin with ABC News. The terms of a preliminary agreement between the United States and Iran have been released after pressure and outcry for the memorandum of understanding to be made public. North America correspondent Lauren Day reports.
1: Senior US officials held a briefing with journalists, including from the ABC, to discuss the MOU, reading out the full text of the document to be officially signed on Friday. The agreement declares an immediate termination of military operations on all fronts, including Lebanon, and pushes talks about Iran's nuclear program into 60 days of negotiations. Under the agreement, the Strait of Hormuz will reopen toll-free for those 60 days, and then it will be left to Iran and the Gulf states to negotiate how it will be managed. Iran will also immediately be allowed to sell its oil and fuel, with the US waiving those sanctions.
0: Meanwhile, Israeli strikes and Hezbollah attacks have continued in Lebanon overnight, despite the US and Iran's deal to end fighting across the region. Middle East correspondent Matthew Doran has more.
2: A total and immediate end to conflict, including in Lebanon, is point one of the deal struck between Washington and Tehran. And while the situation has calmed down considerably in Lebanon, it hasn't stopped altogether. Lebanese media has reported fresh Israeli strikes in towns and villages across southern Lebanon, and Hezbollah has launched explosive drones at Israeli soldiers in occupied Lebanese territory and towards communities in northern Israel. The situation is clearly frustrating the Trump administration, with the president saying he feels bad for Lebanon and criticizing Israel for the way it's handling the conflict. Matthew Doran, ABC News, Jerusalem.
0: Police are investigating a crash which killed two children in Sydney's southwest. Nandini Deer reports.
3: Emergency services were called to a crash site at Cabramatta at about 3 o'clock yesterday after a car struck a mother and two children in a pram. Police say motorists pulled over and people passing by helped lift the car onto its side to retrieve a child from underneath. The 33-year-old mother was treated at the scene for minor injuries, while the two children aged 1 and 5 were hospitalised in a critical condition, where they later died. The driver of the car, a 56-year-old man, has undergone mandatory testing. Police are investigating how the crash happened and a coroner's report is being prepared.
0: Four teenagers have been charged over a number of public place shootings in southwest Sydney and the Illawarra this year. Police say a number of shots were fired into a home at Kanahooka, south of Wollongong, in April, and 3 days later, more shots were fired into homes at Punchbowl and Greenacre. Two men aged 18 and 19 and two boys aged 17 and 16 will face court today. A convicted pedophile is managing a string of family-friendly apartment blocks across Sydney after being authorised to work in the sector by a government agency. New South Wales investigative reporter Amy Greenbank has the story.
4: Jeffrey Stanley Rosenstrauss was convicted of historical child sex offences in 2011 and jailed for his crimes. Despite disclosing his criminal history to New South Wales Fair Trading, the regulator deemed him a fit and proper person and granted him a licence in 2019. The ABC has confirmed he's currently working as a strata manager at nearly a dozen residential apartment buildings across the eastern suburbs and on the northern beaches, including some popular with young families. Neither the regulator nor Rosenstrauss have alerted residents to his criminal past. The opposition is calling for a review of the state's licensing practices.
0: A warning, this next story contains the name of an Indigenous person who has died. The findings from a coronial inquest into the death of a Gomeroi teenager nearly 40 years ago are set to be handed down in Tamworth today. James Parris has more.
5: In 1988, Mark Anthony Haynes' body was found on train tracks outside of Tamworth. How the 17-year-old's body came to be on the tracks has been the source of conjecture ever since. Police initially concluded Mark Haynes was responsible for his own death. However, Mark's family have always rejected that idea. A fresh coronial inquest into the teen's death began in 2024, and after 5 weeks of hearings, Deputy State Coroner Harriet Graham will deliver her findings at Tamworth Local Court this morning. Coroner Graham remarked during the inquest she finds it highly unlikely Mark Haynes was responsible for his own death.
0: New data from the New South Wales Crime Statistics Body reveals more than 2,000 e-bikes have been stolen in the past year. The figures show over the past 2 years there's been a 27% uptick in e-bike theft. Executive Director of BOXR, Jackie Fitzgerald, says with e-bikes becoming more common on the streets, they're also becoming more desirable for thieves.
6: Certainly that increase in theft reflects their popularity across the board, and As the number of e-bikes in the community continues to grow, we can expect to see that theft rates rise accordingly.
0: The New South Wales government says a $126 million upgrade to police technology will help crack down on so-called click-to-order criminals. The funding, which will be built into next week's state budget, will go towards new digital evidence management systems and intel platforms. It also includes $17 million for the state's Crime Commission. Labor has criticised Pauline Hanson's push to overhaul Australia's industrial relations laws. The One Nation leader used her speech at the National Press Club yesterday to argue business owners need more rights to fire workers who aren't performing. Finance Minister Katie Gallagher says working Australians should take note of Senator Hanson's voting record.
7: Every single time she's been given the opportunity to support working Australians, whether it be on wage increases or better protections at work, she's voted the other way. And I think when you are saying you want to be an alternate Prime Minister, then you should be held to account for those views.
0: A key energy regulator has called for an end to complicated power prices, saying bills should be radically simplified for consumers. Energy reporter Daniel Mercer has the story.
8: Across Australia's eastern seaboard, millions of customers have been shifted onto variable and often

0: complex power prices amid the rollout of smart meters. The Australian Energy Market Commission is calling for an end to the complexity, saying the market has become too difficult for consumers to navigate. Chair Anna Collier says paying for power should be no more complicated than buying a carton of milk.
1: Everything that we buy has a complex supply chain sitting behind it, but you don't see them.
0: Ms Collier says retailers should also be forced to notify loyal customers who are overpaying.
2: Four young police officers have been recognised for their bravery during a fatal shooting on the state's south coast. The group confronted an armed man during a violent domestic incident in Nowra almost 4 years ago, with a coroner later finding they acted heroically and selflessly. Former Constable Jessica Richards says the incident changed her life and the lives of those closest to her.
3: You can't put it into words because it's, unless you were there in my body, in my eyes, in my mind, nobody will ever understand what you go through. You're really on a battle with your own mind and your own perception the whole time, because at the end of the day, nobody understands.
2: To finance, Wall Street stocks have ended lower as the US Federal Reserve signalled interest rate hikes later this year after keeping it steady today. The Dow Jones Industrial Average fell nearly 1%, the broad S&P 500 lost 1.2%, while the tech-heavy Nasdaq dropped 1.3%. The Australian share market is set to open lower later this morning. Oil is down, the global benchmark Brent crude is trading at $78.69 US a barrel, gold is down at $4,296 US an ounce, and the Australian dollar is lower. It's buying 70.2 US cents. With sport, here's Jared Coote.
4: Queensland has squared Rugby League State of Origin series at one game each, with an impressive 44-24 win in game two at the MCG before a record Origin crowd of more than 91,500. Down 12-8 at half time, the Maroons produced a superb second half, crossing for six tries to set up a series decider in Brisbane on July 8. Queensland captain Cameron Munster was full of praise for his team after the disappointment of Game 1, where they surrendered a 20-point lead.
5: We always knew we had it in us. We've got so much belief in this group and this team, and I'm so proud that we got the job done tonight. Far out. How good's rugby league?
4: Australia has thrashed Bangladesh by 9 wickets in Leeds to remain undefeated at the Women's T20 Cricket World Cup. A superb bowling performance from the Australians restricted Bangladesh to just 8 for 77 from its 20 overs. In response, George Vole blasted 45 not out from just 32 balls to reach the target in the 10th over.
2: And England and Croatia are tied at 2-2 at half-time at the Men's FIFA World Cup in Dallas. Croatia have come from behind twice to level the scores, while Harry Kane has scored a double for England. Earlier, Portugal was held to a 1-1 draw by DR Congo. To the weather, scattered showers or rain areas across the southern inland plains and the far west, extending to the rest of the southern, western and central areas through the day. Possible storms about the southern inland plains and the far west, dry and partly cloudy elsewhere. In Sydney, mostly sunny today, northerly winds 15 to 20 k's an hour, heading for a top of 23. 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
6: 702 ABC Sydney. Traffic.
7: Good morning, John Pearson at the Transport Management Centre. Homebush Bay Drive looking busy northbound from Olympic Park through to Concord West. It's due to a crash just near Powell's Creek, so allow some extra travel time there northbound on Homebush Bay Drive. The M7 also a heavy city bound at the moment from Bella Vista to Balcombe Hills. At Clyde on Parramatta Road, there's a broken down ute eastbound, slowing traffic just near Wentworth Street. And at Ludnam, a truck breakdown on the Northern Road, just heading north at the right-hand turn lane onto Elizabeth Drive. Also very foggy there at Ludnam, so do exercise caution there on the Northern Road. No major public transport delays at Haverfield. Buses are diverting away from Ramsey Street at the moment at Gillies Avenue. That's due to a multi-vehicle crash. You can check the latest and all the details there with the Transport app or see transportnsw.info. And Craig, for the latest on the roads, it's livetraffic.com.
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9: 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On AM after 8, how have voters reacted to Pauline Hanson's vision for Australia? And Donald Trump releases details of a ceasefire agreement with Iran.
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0: Breakfast, where it is 11 minutes past 7. This Thursday, the 18th of June, coming up, we'll speak to New South Wales Police Minister Yasmin Catley as the government puts some more money into policing to try to update the police force to be able to deal with the organised crime that we're dealing with at the moment. Plus, we'll cross back to Mark Humphreys, hunting for Sydney's best train station. He's in the Blue Mountains this morning. And just a quick update on the, high-scoring game, England versus Croatia. England scored again, so it's now 3-2 to England. Gee whiz, they'll be going off in that Brookvale pub, won't they? All the English fans there at the moment. Let us know if you're watching. 1-300-222-702. Still a lot of response to Pauline Hanson's speech at the press club yesterday. Kim says, Craig, regarding Pauline Hanson, to use a sporting analogy, it's easier to spoil a mark than take one. Pauline is a mover and shaker in the angertainment industry. She whines and whinges about societal problems. There's absolutely no workable solutions for any of them. And she's truly intellectually and morally incapable of higher office in this country. Somebody else says, well, I liked her. I'm sure she wasn't at the beach when not in Parliament, probably doing something more important. With employment, she comes from a small business owner's point of view. Also, I like the idea of giving help to all Australians that need help, e.g. the example of the two kids at the school. Jay's on the line. Well, Jay, what were your thoughts about Pauline Hanson?
1: Oh, yes. Good morning, Craig. Well, I think I sent my points through. I just feel that, you know, whilst she's very strident and sometimes she's a little clumsy, I did make a couple of comments. One was about her comment about multiculturalism in Australia. Mm. I'm not a member of any party,
0: yeah,
1: but from listening to her, what she's really trying to say is she's not against having a multiracial society. She just would like people to live as a community rather than live in socially isolated silos, which breeds a breakdown in social cohesion. And I think we have seen that happening more and more in Australia. And I think she makes a very valid point.
0: Yeah, appreciate your view. Thank you very much, Jay.
1: That's okay.
0: Yeah, cheers. Listen, your thought, 1-300-222-702. This is the point I think Jay was referring to.
2: Immigration policy has our country in the state of crisis. At the centre of this crisis is the utterly flawed policy of multiculturalism. We cannot be a multicultural society. We are a multiracial society. But we must be monocultural.
0: Yeah, must have met a few people on text line this morning kind of saying, did she give any definition of that? What does she mean by a monocultural society? Let us know your thoughts, 1-300-222 or text us 0467-922-702. And on the get-up stunt, John in Newtown says, I thought the banner was about to be Banksy. Shame they ripped it up. Yeah, I don't know if it made much difference anyway. Now, weather today, tops of 23 in the city, 23 in the west. It is a mostly sunny day. Well, yesterday, another two men were charged over the alleged kidnapping and murder of Chris Bagzarian earlier this year. It was a case of mistaken identity. But in Sydney's ongoing gangland wars, there's been a string of tit-for-tat attacks, including drive-by shootings and kidnappings. And we've also seen a change to the model of the underworld. You know, people using these signal apps and otherwise to put out jobs that young people are picking up. You know, had a 17-year-old shooting an AK-47 the other day. How do we get the police in a position to be able to deal with this? The New South Wales Police Minister is Yasmin Catley, and she joins me now. Morning, Minister.
3: Good morning, Craig.
0: So you're putting $126 million into the New South Wales Police Force and the Crime Commission. What is this money for? What is this meant to change?
3: Well, look, as you just said, Craig, modern criminal activity, particularly in organised crime gangs, is heavily enabled by digital platforms. So we need to, as a government and as the New South Wales Police Force, remain agile and keep up with that. So we're making this investment to strengthen the New South Wales Police's digital platforms and ensure that they can keep our community safe.
0: So are our current platforms out of date? What are they using at the moment? Is it ageing technology?
3: Oh, well, we just have to make sure we keep strengthening them. And that's what this investment is about. We need to make sure we keep up with what crooks are doing. And that is exactly what we are doing here, ensuring that our platforms are world-class and that they are able to deal with what we are confronting. And that is, we're basically seeing the

0: organised crime figures using click-to-order criminal services on encrypted mobile devices and the dark web to carry out serious crimes and illegal activity, including engaging young children in that. I mean, it's a serious problem. We're taking it seriously, and this is a serious investment.
1: Okay, so this is investing. This is different. Your previous approach to this was you increased the penalties for instance, if you got children involved in crime, it went from 10 years to 15 years, if they're, I think, under 15. Do you still think that's an important part of it? I mean, has that made any difference?
0: Well, look, I think that the laws that we changed recently certainly sent a strong message in relation to if you commit these crimes, you will be sitting in a small cell for a long time contemplating what you've just done. But that is part of the answer to this. The other part is keeping on top of this technology. Police need the powers to enable them to do their work on the streets to keep us safe. So this is our latest tranche of efforts to get these organised networks. We've got tougher laws, the stronger police powers, which is what which is part of what we're talking about here today, with the better and better technology and a government that is, you know, backing the cops and remaining agile. That's critically important as well.
1: Is there any evidence that increasing these sentences by, you know, a couple of years or 5 years makes any difference? And I guess I just say that because you've upped it from 10 years to 12 and 15 years. Kelly Sloan yesterday was calling for it to be upped to 16 years or 20 years if a child is involved. Like, you know, does that mean Kelly Sloan's policy will be more effective because it's got more years, or is there a limit to this?
0: Well, look, we take our advice from the experts, the New South Wales Police and the Crime Commission. They recommended those legislative changes that we made, and we have now implemented those into the Parliament. I don't know who the opposition get their advice from, but I don't think it's expert advice, the New South Wales Police or the Crime Commission.
1: Yeah, you talk about the Crime Commission. They're getting another $17.4 million boost. What specifically does the Crime Commission money go towards, and what does that do in terms of restricting the underworld crime we've seen?
0: Well, the Crime Commission, they're targeting the biggest vulnerability of these criminals, and of course we know what that is. It's their money. So this funding will ensure the Commission can haul more criminals into more coercive hearings, follow the money and strip them of their profits. So they will not be able to not say we're not going to answer the Crime Commissioner. They will actually have to do that, which is really strengthening their powers and important for us to follow the money.
1: Have you given any more money to the Law Enforcement Conduct Commission as part of this?
0: Well, I'm the New South Wales Police Minister, Craig.
1: Yes, okay, but this is the thing, is that at the moment the Law Enforcement Conduct Commission doesn't get an enormous amount of funding. And as we've seen over the last couple of weeks, we saw with the culture reports just come out into the police and also the Four Corners story into the police, there does seem to be a problem that police are not willing to come forward and report abuse of themselves, whether it be bullying in the force or abuse of even people within the public. Isn't that a big problem? And what do you think the solution is to that?
0: Well, the Law Enforcement Conduct Commission actually has the capability of looking at the incidents that the New South Wales Police report. They already have all of that power. When it comes to the culture review, as we know, that had to happen. And I really want to applaud all of those officers that came forward. They showed enormous courage, and we want to thank them for being so honest and giving a real picture of what was concerning them. We don't know what we don't know. So the culture review has revealed to the government and to the police commissioner the concerns that police officers have. And he has accepted all 29 recommendations that Kristen Hilton recommended. And I want to applaud the police commissioner for doing that. He's taking this very, very seriously. And we will make sure that the implementation of those recommendations happens in a timely manner.
1: When I spoke to the police commissioner last Friday after this report came out, as he said, he's accepted all the recommendations. He did point, you know, he admitted the fact that all of these people have come forward to Kristen Hilton's inquiry. And that was an independent inquiry. These people did not come forward previously in the police's existing complaint system. I feel like there's a massive hole here at the moment. We've kind of, in both the Four Corners show and in this report, we've seen multiple examples of people saying, I can't come and report this bad advice because it's basically just other police who are going to be the ones investigating it. If you don't fix this, I reckon we're going to get the same culture report in 10 years.
0: Well, just want to clear that up. Police can report to LEC. That is independent of police. Let's be very clear here. LEC is not part of the police. It is completely independent of the New South Wales Police.
1: But most inquiries...

0: don't go to LEC. Most inquiries are dealt with internally. And should that change?
1: Well, the point I'm trying to make to you, though, is if you have a concern, if you are either an employee of the New South Wales Police or indeed a member of the public, you can make a complaint to LEC, which is independent of police. So, yes, that mechanism already happens now and is available to people.
0: Yeah, all right. Well, we'll watch with great interest. We look forward to seeing what this $126 million investment does. As we said, the models of crime are changing and we've got to keep up. So I hope this does the job. Thanks for speaking to us this morning, Minister.
1: Craig, police need resources, capability and strong laws, and that's what the government's delivering.
0: Thanks for speaking to us, Minister. Appreciate it.
1: Thank you.
0: Minister Yasmin Catley there, the Minister for Police.
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2: 702 ABC Sydney.
0: Dale says, good morning, Craig. I think the problem with increasing prison

0: Dale says, good morning, Craig. I think the problem with increasing prison sentences is that criminals don't believe they'll get caught. Yeah, it's interesting. When we spoke with the Premier earlier in the week, he said in most cases these people are getting caught. And I wonder whether that's needs to be a bigger part. Do there need to be ads from the police showing the percentage of getting caught? Because at the moment, I don't feel like that necessarily comes across. But yeah, take your point, Dale.
1: Public transport correspondent Mark Humphreys, only on 702 ABC Sydney.
0: Mark Humphreys joins us. He's Thursday, not normally with us on Thursday. He's with us on Thursday because he's travelling to the Blue Mountains to check out their stations. A lot of nominations for Blue Mountain stations for the best Sydney stations. Mark, where are you?
2: I'm approaching Katoomba. I've just been at Lura, where we were told that there is a station master there, David.
0: Was David there? Was David this famous station master from Lura who's apparently retiring on the 26th of June?
2: So the train came up, doors opened. I saw a man in a uniform with a big bushy beard and a hat. And I went, that's got to be David. And I shouted out, are you David? He's like, yes. I was like, are you finishing up next week? He's like, yes, Friday's my last day. I was like, well, good luck, David. Thank you, mate. So I had got a photo with David. I've sent it through to you for your viewing pleasure.
0: Lovely. Oh, yeah, let me check. I was a bit distracted by the police minutes. Haven't been checking my text from Mark Humphreys. Oh, beautiful. There's David and Mark, two famous public transport personalities.
2: That's right. So thank you for your service, David. Yes. So
0: Laura, you didn't get off at Laura other than the photo. You're not expecting that. You're on your way to Mount Victoria. This is the big nomination, you reckon?
2: The big one, exactly. And so, because this train is only once per hour, I can't afford to get off. I have to see it through.
0: Through the windows. Out. How did Lura look through the windows?
2: Oh, that looks fine. Katoomba, I must say, is quite lovely here. I do need to mention a station I wasn't able to get to, which did get a couple of votes, which is Lapstone, because apparently in their waiting room, shout out to the waiting rooms, by the way. This is not something you tend to get on most of the, you know, certainly don't get that on the North Shore line. The waiting rooms, I think the one at Lapstone has a children's sort of table. There's colouring in. Was it Tasteful Magazines, I think someone said?
0: Tasteful Magazines. Geez, are the magazines more up to date than at your doctor's?
2: Oh, can't speak for that. I didn't get to see the magazine.
0: Yeah, that's what we need. Let us know if you're a Lapstone, 1-300-222-702. So we're thinking you're hoping to get to Mount Victoria before the end of the show. We'll cross back to you and you have your full report, okay?
2: That live report, exactly. All right.
0: Report. So we got the end of England versus Croatia. We've got Mark Humphreys getting to Mount Victoria. No one can turn off. They're on the edge of the seat.
2: Radio. Oh, my God. Yeah.
0: Good on you, Mark. Cheers, mate.
2: Cheers, mate.
0: Mark Humphreys there.
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0: Now, Qantas are planning a direct flight between Sydney and London. It's called the Project Sunrise flight. Alison Zhao is at Sydney Airport and has more on this. Morning, Alison.
6: Morning, Craig.
0: So when did we know this is going to be launched? Has this happened yet? I'm not really across this Project Sunrise.
6: That's okay. I'll fill you in. So yesterday, it was quite a momentous announcement from Qantas' CEO, Vanessa Hudson. She was in France announcing this new flight between Sydney and London, and they're set to take off from October next year, and you can start to buy those flights from February next year. So it is going to be the longest non-stop commercial flight in the world. If it does happen, it's going to take around 21 hours. So currently the Qantas route, 21 hours, can you imagine? Currently the Qantas route from Sydney to London goes through Singapore, and that takes around 25 hours with that layover. So they're saying it's going to, you know, cut down the journey time and offer Australians, Sydney-siders, that route between Sydney to London direct. But of course, it is quite a major gamble for the airline. They're costing billions in aircraft and cabin upgrades. And yesterday, Vanessa Hudson unveiled the first of these 12 specialised Airbus A350 aircraft jets, which are, you know, have been ordered for this journey. And they carry an extra fuel tank, so they're going to be able to fly for up to 22 hours, carrying 238 passengers on board.
0: They got an extra fuel

0: tank. Is it strapped to the roof in a little, like a four-wheel drive?
1: Apparently the extra fuel is designed to, you know, help carry the weight of more fuel.
0: So is it going to be a more expensive flight? Like, is it, will you pay extra to kind of be on the one flight the whole way?
1: Well, look, we don't have a price tag yet. There's no flight prices yet. But previously, the CEO has indicated that these premium cabins would cost 20% more. So that is quite a hefty price tag. And I spoke to some people here at the airport this morning. They seemed a bit mixed. They were more concerned about the time, the 21 hours, whether they'd be able to sit on a flight for that long. But
0: are there enough movies to watch in that time? I mean, this is a real concern. So when are we going to see this flight? Like, when is this Sydney to London flight going to take place?
1: It's going to take place October next year. So
0: next year?
1: Yes, next year, 2027. Can you believe it? Yeah. It's been a long journey. I mean, Project Sunrise, that was first unveiled in 2017 by then CEO Alan Joyce, and it was kind of designed to aim for these types of ultra long haul flights between the East Coast and, you know, New York and London. So this is kind of it, this first aircraft that they've announced is 5 years behind schedule, and they say that's because of COVID impacts and supply chain delays. So yeah, many people are excited, though, to get this option to fly directly from Sydney to Western Europe.
0: It's an option that's a long way off. We'll see how it goes. They've got the planes, but it's not happening until October next year. Good on you, Alison. Thank you for the update.
1: Thank you.
0: Alison Shaw there from ABC News reporting from Sydney Airport in Mascot. If I was Alison, I wouldn't hang around till October next year. Maybe go and cover something else in the meantime. Coming up after the news, Anna Collier, the Executive Chair of the Australian Energy Market Commission, will be here. She wants electricity bills to be simpler to understand, but also some other changes being proposed by the AEMC, which might have a big impact on what you're paying. We will talk to her after the news. Plus, we'll get the latest on the World Cup and cross back to Mark Humphreys. Will he make it to the station in time at Mount Victoria? You're on 702 Breakfast. It is 7:30.

0: Rhiannon Solomon Marin with ABC News. The US president says America would go back to dropping bombs on Iran and shooting at them if the country didn't behave and sign a deal to end the war. Europe correspondent Catherine Diss reports.
1: The interim agreement is set to be signed between the US and Iran on Friday in the Swiss lakeside city of Lausanne. Donald Trump won't be there for it. His Vice President J.D. Vance will be the one to shake hands with the Iranians instead. Speaking at the G7 summit in France, the president said the deal wasn't final.
2: If they don't behave, we'll go right back to dropping bombs right smack in the middle of their head.
1: After initially casting doubt on whether Tehran would sign, he went on to say he thought they would because they want a deal. Catherine Diss, ABC News, Evian Laban.
0: Police are praising members of the public who helped turn a car on its side in Sydney's southwest, where two children had been hit. The pair, aged 1 and 5, were struck by a car while in a pram at Cabramatta yesterday afternoon and later died in hospital. Officers say bystanders helped lift the vehicle to retrieve one of the children. Up to 30 witnesses may be involved to give evidence as part of a trial relating to an alleged fraudulent visa scheme involving former Wagga Wagga MP Darryl Maguire. Melinda Hayter reports.
3: The trial, which got underway in the New South Wales District Court yesterday, is expected to run for 5 weeks. Mr. Maguire's pleaded not guilty to a single charge of conspiracy to commit an offence over his alleged involvement in the scheme between 2013 and 2015 whilst he was a sitting MP. The 67-year-old is accused of knowing false or misleading information would be lodged to the Federal Immigration Department on visa applications for Chinese nationals and recruiting businesses to participate in the scheme. During the Crown's opening address, the court heard the majority of witnesses to be called to give evidence would be businesses that were approached or participated in the scheme.
0: The New South Wales Police Minister says $126 million in next week's state budget will help investigators keep up with the increasingly digital nature of organised crime. The money will upgrade the platforms officers use to handle digital evidence, like data seized from mobile phones. Minister Yasmin Cadley says it follows a spate of shootings and kidnappings carried out by so-called click-to-order criminals.
4: We are exactly targeting that behaviour.

0: Upgrading police's evidence platforms means continued access to a secure central system so investigators can continue doing what they do best, solving crime and keeping the community safe.
1: Economists say Sydney house prices will fall 3% this year before trending up again next year. RealEstate.com's Property Market Outlook report says high interest rates and the federal government's changes to negative gearing and capital gains tax have had a dampening effect on the cost of buying a home. That's despite Sydney recording year-on-year growth of 3.3% in the 12 months to May. Senior economist Angus Moore says while the market is expected to pick up next year, growth is likely to be slower than usual.
2: We're expecting that 2027 will remain a bit softer than average, in part because of the changes in the budget, but also because of the challenging state of affordability in New South Wales and Sydney specifically.
1: Direct flights between Sydney and London are set to take off from next year after Qantas unveiled the first route of its long-promised Project Sunrise. The announcement comes after Qantas took delivery of its latest wide-body long-haul jet, an Airbus A350-1000, which is designed for flying the 21-hour journey without a stopover. Flights are expected to begin between the two cities from October next year. In the NRL, Queensland has squared the State of Origin series at one game each with an impressive 44-24 win in Game 2 at the MCG before a record Origin crowd of more than 91,500. Down 12-8 at half-time, the Maroons produced a superb second half, crossing for six tries to set up a series decider in Brisbane on the 8th of July. Queensland captain Cameron Munster was full of praise for his team after the disappointment of Game 1 where they surrendered a 20-point lead.
3: We always knew we had it in us. We've got so much belief in this group and this team, and I'm so proud that we got the job done tonight. Far out. How good's rugby?
1: To the weather, scattered showers or rain areas across the southern inland plains and the far west, extending to the rest of the southern, western and central areas through the day, dry and partly cloudy elsewhere. In Sydney, mostly sunny today, heading for a top of 23. 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
4: 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Traffic.
5: Good morning, it's Vic LaRusso. There are delays into North Sydney. Broken down bus on the Warringah Freeway. It's at Falcon Street going north. A lot of traffic if you're leaving from the Harbour Bridge. Epping breakdown Carlingford Road at Kent Street. An accident, Homebush Bay Drive at Australia Avenue delays back to the M4. Homebush truck and car smash, Centenary Drive southbound at the motorway, delays through Rozelle, City West Link and the M4 under the Anzac Bridge. C4 through to Mossman, quite soft Manly Road, and delays leaving from the inner west off the City West Link and heading towards the Anzac Bridge. It's slow through to Barangaroo. From ATN, I'm Vic LaRusso.
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7: Hi, I'm Melissa Clark on AM after 8. How have voters reacted to Pauline Hanson's vision for Australia? And Donald Trump releases details of a ceasefire agreement with Iran.
8: And then after 8:30 on mornings, where do our city's universities land in the global rankings? You'll find out.
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6: Yes, welcome to breakfast where it is 24 minutes to 8 this Thursday, the 18th of June. Coming up, we'll speak to the Executive Chair of the Australian Energy Market Commission. There's some big decisions being made about how we will pay for energy in the future. Will it be simpler? Will you pay more if you've got a battery? Less if you've got a battery? You know, who's going to pay for the grid? All of these kind of things. We'll speak to Anna Collier very soon. And we will get the latest on the World Cup as England 3-2 up at the moment. Is the cup coming home? Oh, let's see. Plus, we'll cross back to Mark Humphreys, who's looking for the best train station in Sydney. He's in the Blue Mountains, heading towards Mount Victoria as we speak. Just on the text line, still a lot of comments coming in about Pauline Hanson's speech yesterday. Someone says, Craig, if Pauline's policy is to demand people to speak English at home, it only shows her totalitarianism approach, racism and chauvinism, says Ivanka. Somebody else says, Pauline Hanson says she wants a monoculture. Does that mean I have to care about the state of origin? Well, this is it. What is the monoculture? Joe says, from what I understood monoculture to be, it would have to follow one Australian culture and not culture from a person's homeland. As an example, Ramadan night markets would not be allowed. Chinese New Year would not be allowed, etc. Yeah, what is the detail of that? I mean,

0: there wasn't a lot of detail about that. Let us know your thoughts. Someone else says, while the call for multiracial, monocultural Australia is clearly a dog whistle, one must ask, what could be more Australian than a succulent Chinese meal? Yeah, you know, there's a little bit of confusion. A lot of people pushing back, particularly against her comment, also about laziness.
1: You can't sack people these days. They're on their phones, they don't work, they don't turn up, they actually are lazy.
0: Yeah, it was a comment that certainly enraged John from Ingleburn this morning.
2: I'm 67 and I'm still working, and I go to work every day of the week, and for her to turn around and insult people like myself and other people, I mean, Australians are brilliant workers. Look at the country we've built. And, I mean, she never goes to work herself. I mean, how dare she have a go at workers like that? Honestly, I'm just blown away with it.
0: Yeah, it's interesting whether more scrutiny will lead to different opinions. Alex is on the line. What were your thoughts, Alex?
3: Oh, look, I just want to echo pretty much all of that. I was listening to her and going, well, what is it that you want to replace us with? And look, the other one was that I was very surprised that to find out that childcare is part of the woke agenda. They caught me off guard. And so I thought, well, why stop there? Like primary schools, they just seem like a bit of a drain and just woke factories. Let's get rid of them.
0: Yeah, there were a few things that were surprising. Yeah, childcare was in the aim there. Also, you know, paid parental leave seemed to also get a bit of a kick as well. So, yeah, a bit of a surprise, some of those things. Will there be more scrutiny on the policies as we go forward? That's the big question. Thanks, Alex. Appreciate your call.
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5: 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Whether we'll even get the subs? And is it too late to switch course? That's coming up.
4: Mornings with Hamish McDonald from 8:30 on 702 ABC Sydney.
0: Do you ever look at your energy bill, your electricity bill? Do you understand it? Peak, off-peak, shoulder, off-peak, you know, the different things involved in it, the different charge. Hang on, you get the daily charge as well, don't you? So I've got the daily charge, then I've got the peak, my off-peak. When I do my washing, my shoulder, anything. The Australian Energy Market Commission is looking at this. They want it to be as simple as purchasing some milk, but lots of big decisions in a very complex network are being made for the future. The Executive Chair of the Australian Energy Market Commission is Anna Collier and joins me now. Morning, Anna. Morning, Anna. Hello, are you there? We've just got to hang on a second.
6: Sorry.
0: Oh, there you are.
6: No. Hello, thanks for having me. Sorry, I had accidentally pressed mute.
0: That's all right. We want to hear from you, Anna.
6: Thank you. Now,
0: you talk about making energy as kind of simple as buying milk. Can that be done when we have all these different peak off-peak? Are you saying get rid of all that complexity that's in the system?
6: That is exactly what we're saying. We think that there's the need for complexity, but it should be managed in the same way that we do for lots and lots of other products by the person who's selling you the product, by the retailer. So a network charge, which is what we've been having this very significant debate about, is an input cost into what your retailer ultimately sells you. So at the end of the day, if you just want something simple, the retailer should be able to package that up and sell you something simple. On the other hand, we have got fantastic Australian customers investing in solar panels, in batteries. They can make a huge contribution to keeping down the cost of the grid if we reward them properly for doing that and if those rewards are really well directed. So those customers may appreciate the ability to do that, but it's just we're saying it's not for everyone and it doesn't need to be for everyone.
0: You are saying this, but from my understanding, what the Australian Energy Market Commission is proposing is a larger daily charge to cover the network costs. So at the moment, our network costs, the poles and wires, are covered in part by the daily charge we have, but also in part by how much, a part of the electricity we use as well, that fee as well. You're saying put it all in as a daily charge. Now, people that have invested in solar and battery are saying this is going to be a huge disadvantage for us. And, you know, one estimation that over the 15-year lifetime of a battery, it would cost an extra $8,500 for somebody in Sydney. Is that a fair approach?
6: So one thing I should just maybe make really clear is that this is a report that makes directional recommendations. So no changes actually happening as a result of this report.
0: I understand. But this is one of the things being looked at, yes.
6: Proposal to work on further with stakeholders.
0: Yeah.
6: What we're looking at for the what you're calling the daily charge is not necessarily a one-size-fits-all. And we recognise that different customers use the network in different ways. But that's kind of entirely the point, because at the moment, That charge is set as if everybody's making the same use of the network, and that's just not what we're seeing anymore. We see that some people who don't have solar and battery take all of their electricity off the network. Some people who just have solar don't use it during the day, but they use it a lot in the evening when the sun goes down. And then if you've got solar and batteries, maybe you're using it less, but you keep it there as an insurance product. So not many people are disconnecting completely, and we don't want that to be the case either. So we are saying that that charge needs to be adapted so that it reflects the different ways people are using the grid. But the second thing, coming back to your original point, is we're saying that's the charge that the retailer sees. How the retailer then chooses to translate that for its customers is a different question again. So it's not the case that we're assuming that will flow through directly to what customers experience.
0: This is not giving me the overwhelming sense that it's going to be as easy as buying milk. If you're saying we'll put in place certain rules, but then every different provider will be able to come up with their own approach, which is what happens now, which is why I've been looking at energy plans recently. It's almost impossible to compare them because one of them says peak is 3 to 9. One says peak is 4 till 10. One says there's a shoulder period. One says there isn't. They've all got different rates. It's an absolute nightmare. But, you know, how do you make it simpler if you can't even put in place rules that everyone has to follow?
6: So we would be putting in rules for retailers that say, just because the network charges you based on peak and shoulder and all those kind of things, you can't make a customer buy into that. Like, a customer's got to choose. And as I said, for some customers, that can be a really effective way to save money, and that actually helps all of us, because if they're bringing down the cost of the grid, then everybody benefits. So it's by putting that intersection of the retail business and saying they can't just charge you the same structure as the network charges them unless you choose it. And the other part of the reform package that we think is a really important complement is improving the ability for the information that we're making available to customers who do want to compare. So we accept that some customers just want something real easy that's set and forget, and some customers want to do more. And the information for those customers should be better. We've got, you know, great price comparison sites. The Australian Energy Regulator runs a site called Energy Made Easy. But at the moment, it is just that. It's just comparing like prices, and it is, as you say, really hard to get your head around all the different parts to it. If you're thinking of investing in solar, if you're thinking of investing in batteries, people buying EVs and thinking about how that's going to change their electricity use. We want all of that to be something that customers can go to a trusted source, can get some really specific information to them. And, you know, developments of technology, this is a place where that could really help. So we should actually be able to provide really personal, useful information to people that help them make really good decisions.
0: When it comes to making a simple decision, you would think that all customers on the same plan would be charged the same price. That's not the case at the moment. There's been a bit of criticism that the AMC hasn't suggested that is the rule going forward. Does it make sense that people are on the same plan but paying different prices? Does that make sense?
6: So this is, I think, the response to... We had put out a draft report, obviously, back in December. We had raised some suggested solutions. In this particular case, it's to that challenge that we do see that customers who stay with the retailer for a long time can find themselves on a worse deal because they stay on the deal they were on before. And we don't think that's acceptable at all. The proposal that we had... We got a lot of feedback from a very broad range of stakeholders that there was, while it was good in concept, very difficult to implement, could have unintended consequences, could actually make things worse for customers. There was concern about like a proliferation of offers to get around our proposed one plan, one price. And it kind of was contrary to the whole purpose of the review, which is trying to make things simple, as we've talked about.
0: Just a quick question on this. We've got a text in here. I know this is looking at in the future there'll be a bigger kind of daily charge. On the text line, somebody just says, I received my new charges from Origin yesterday and they've changed it from $1.71 to $2.58 for the daily charge. This now means I'll be paying $950 a year before I turn a single light switch on, regardless of the fact I have solar and battery. Is this the way we're going? Already we're going to see companies charging you more for that daily charge?
6: We are not responsible for setting the current tariffs. The current tariffs are set by retailers. There's a default tariff that's set by the Australian Energy Regulator. Mm-hmm. And actually we understand that overall This year's default tariffs will result in lower bills.
0: Yes, yes.
6: So it's a mix between how much you pay in the fixed and how much you pay in the variable. So I'm sure the Australian Energy Regulators look really closely at how you get that best mix so that you do get the best overall outcome on your bill.
0: All right. So thank you very much for speaking to us this morning, Anna. I appreciate it.
6: No worries. Thank you.
0: Anna Collier, the Executive Chair of the Australian Energy Market Commission. I'm not sure the end of that, I feel like it's going to be as simple as buying some milk. For the energy nerds out there, maybe time to read that report.
7: It's all here. Fast kicking, low scoring, and ties. You bet.
0: Yes, the World Cup is going on. A big game at the moment. England versus Croatia. David Mark joins us from America. Morning, David.
8: Hey, Craig. How are you?
0: Very good. Tense match, England-Croatia. High-scoring match. What are we at the moment?
8: Yeah, it's 3-2 in favour of England over Croatia. We're in the 84th minute. Harry Kane has scored 2 goals, and we've had another goal from Bellingham for the England versus Croatia's 2 goals. So it's probably one of the, you know, in terms of sort of rankings in FIFA, this has probably been one of the most heavyweight sort of competition or games so far in this World Cup, with England number 4 and Croatia 11. So a huge game for both sides. And I haven't been able to watch that much of it because I've been in press conferences and so on, but it sounds like it's been absolutely gripping.
0: It is definitely tense. It's tense. It's tense. Particularly, I think the England game feels more tense just because of the whole baggage they come with to the World Cup.
9: Don't they come with so much baggage? Yeah. In fact, These teams have history too, because they met in the semi-final of the 2018 World Cup, where Croatia won and then went on to the final, where of course they lost. So yeah, there's a bit of history, it seems, almost any time England plays at a World Cup.
0: Update: 4-2 to England now. England has just scored, so it's now 4-2 to England. So gee, a bit more relaxation for the English fans at this point as they go to 4-2 at this point. And what other big games have we got coming up?
8: Well, we've already had one today, and it was kind of an upset. We've seen a few scores. I mean, it was a draw between Portugal and the Democratic Republic of Congo. So now Portugal, of course, are one of the powerhouses of world football. I mean, they're ranked 5. They're right up there. And, you know, many people had them as one of the favourites. Democratic Republic of Congo are not ranked there about in the 40s. So, you know, everyone, I think it's one of those games that you might have expected that Portugal sort of would have waltzed through. But we've already seen in this World Cup, Craig, not, you know, so many upsets in terms of sort of lowly ranked teams actually performing really well. I mean, Cabo Verde the other day against Spain in that nil-all draw was the standout. But this is another example. I mean, Portugal should be beating the Democratic Republic of Congo quite easily. And so to be held to a 1-1 draw with the great Cristiano Ronaldo on the field playing in his 6th World Cup, wow, it's an amazing result. And we're seeing quite a lot of these results. It's been really intriguing.
0: Yes, Ronaldo there, and he's playing and he's over 40. I mean, this is the problem. Yeah. He needs to be younger, like this Messi guy who's only 38. He's 38. He got this hat-trick yesterday.
10: Back to Messi.
9: Yeah.
10: Messi!
0: First World Cup hat-trick to Messi. Just shows you, you know, if at first you don't first succeed, try again, hey? Just keep going back.
9: It turns out he's okay, that Lionel guy. Yeah, he's all right. He's got 16 World Cup goals now, which is equal top. So, yeah, that was something else. And also, you know, yesterday we saw Kylian Mbappe from France scored 2 goals and Haaland from Norway playing in their first World Cup since 1998, you know, Manchester City star scored 2 goals. It was a massive day for the stars. So I think it might have burnt a bit for Cristiano Ronaldo not to have the impact that he might have had for Portugal today.
0: Absolutely, did not have the impact. And coming up, we've got Colombia playing a little bit later as well. So some more big games coming up. Good on you, David. We'll chat to you again soon.
8: Thanks, Craig. Cheers.
0: Cheers.
11: Public transport correspondent Mark Humphreys, only on 702 ABC Radio Sydney Breakfast with Craig Rucastle.
0: Mark Humphreys on a Thursday. What's happening? Normally, it's a Wednesday, our public transport correspondent, but he's trying to get to Mount Victoria to find out whether it could be one of the best train stations in Sydney. Mark, have you got there?
12: Craig, I have reached Mount Victoria Station. There was a lot of pressure on this station. Many, many votes. Could it live up to the hype? Craig, it's glorious.
0: It's glorious. Talk us through it, Mark.
12: I'm looking at, well, because they've kept the historic buildings. I think they date back to 1856, give or take a year. Glorious two-story sandstone building I can see here. They've kept a lot of the original features. So there's just that inherent sort of historic charm to it. But the other features are the nature. There is a gardener who's currently working on the, she's on the platform attending to the plants. There are so many plants and trees, and the station cuts through the rock. I'm really quite overwhelmed by it. There's a bubbler. There's a bubbler on the platform. I don't think I've seen a bubbler
0: as well. There's water. I mean, is there, because earlier on in Glenbrook, you did have a heated waiting room. Is there a heated waiting room at Mount Victoria?
12: So what I will say, yes, there is a heated waiting room. One side's waiting room is larger than the other. I should clarify that. And there isn't the sort of public library there. So I'm going to take half a point off there for that. but just the general feeling you get as you come into the station is a glorious one. And I can see why this station is so popular. I've got to just say to the whole Blue Mountains line, the topiary has been exceptional. Glenbrook in particular, I thought I was in Edward Scissorhands. It was so perfectly, manicured, and it was just gorgeous.
0: This is gorgeous to see. Now, Mark, we do have some disappointing news for you on the other hand. We did get a text saying if Mark comes up to Mount Victoria, I'll make him a hearty breakfast.
12: Yes, that's why I'm here.
0: Yes, that person said, I'm passing, when you were on the train a little bit while ago, they said, I'm passing Mark now. He's travelling on the train, unfortunately. I was in the person who was willing to make Mark a yummy, hearty breakfast. But I'm on my way down to teach. I really hope he has a lovely time at Mount Victoria Station. It's so beautiful and I'm so excited for it. So, unfortunately, no brekkie for you, Mark. You're on your own, mate.
12: Well, it's funny you say that because the train going back the other way has just arrived. And since that breakfast is no longer available to me, I'm going to go home. So,
0: are you going to go home? All right. Well, we're going to have to decide how we resolve this. Mark, you're only one person that gets to decide this, but... Warunga, Mount Victoria, Glenbrook. Is it a tough competition between these?
12: It's a very, very tough competition. Warunga, especially because of the topiary. This is the big word of the day. The plants, what they've done there. Sorry, I'm going back onto my inside voice.
0: Your inside voice on. Mark, have we seen any wildlife when you were there at Mount Victoria? Are there rabbits at a lot of the Northern Line stations?
12: Well, yes, Killara certainly has its rabbits. I think there was another station that someone said that you can see rabbits, but no, I can't see any wildlife here, but it's certainly made up for with the number of plants and trees that they're looking after here.
0: Could some of the trees perhaps be cut into the shape of an animal, given there is such great topiary on this line?
12: Again, keeping with the Edward Scissorhands theme, I think that'd be a lovely touch. But I'm very fond of sandstone, so when I see a sandstone building, as I'm looking at here at Mount Victoria, I do get very excited. So that's absolutely gorgeous.
0: Somebody's also texted Mount Victoria rhododendrons. I presume you haven't mentioned the rhododendrons yet. Are there rhododendrons, Mark? Do you know what a rhododendron looks like?
12: It's funny you say that because I think when I was at which station was I at, where there was a Blackheath, I think had a sign about a rhododendron festival. Blackheath, incidentally, I should add, has a mural of a man with a gun.
0: Interesting.
12: Which is quite startling. Yes, Govett's, it represents Govett's Leap, apparently.
0: Of course, Govett's Leap, yes.
12: There we go. He was an assistant surveyor being chased by the police on horseback and seemingly took the horse with him off rather than being caught by the police.
0: You were confronted at first, were you, before you knew the history?
12: It was a little bit confronting seeing a man leaping to his death holding a gun. But that's Blackheath for you. Oh, not Blackheath. Is that what I said? I can't remember. I think it was Blackheath. I'm all over the place.
0: You're all over the place. Well, all right. We're going to have to. We'll chat about how we're going to resolve this. How we're going to decide which is the best station. But it looks like Mount Victoria up there.
12: Certainly up there. Yeah, it's going to be very, very tight.
0: Good on you, Mark. Was it chilly?
12: It was chilly, but again, so that's great to have those heated waiting rooms.
0: Kudos to the Mountains line
12: for the heated waiting rooms.
0: Yeah, absolutely. Good on you. Thank you, Mark. Thanks for making the journey this morning.
12: Thank you. I can be mistaken for Hamish. Yes, that's right.
10: 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Traffic.
0: What's happening in the roads, John?
13: Hi, Craig. Well, no major crashes, but plenty of traffic, particularly at North Sydney. A broken down bus northbound on the Warringah Freeway just north of Ridge Street. Really slowing traffic there approaching Falcon Street. In fact, there's no access to the Falcon Street exit northbound there because of that bus. Now, northbound traffic as a result, very heavy on the Harbour Bridge and extending back to the Western Distributor from Pyrmont. So if you're in that area, Western Distributor, heading north across the Harbour Bridge, do allow plenty of extra travel time. They're trying to get rid of that broken down bus there just near Ridge Street. At nearby Roselle, all approaches becoming heavy, approaching the Anzac Bridge there as well. And at Ryde, a westbound breakdown on Victoria Road in the middle lane, just approaching Blaxland Road. No major public transport issues. Plan ahead with a transport app or see transportnsw.info for all your public transport. And Craig, for the latest on the roads, it's livetraffic.com.
0: Good morning. Thank you, John. Hamish McDonald joins us. Morning, Hamish.
14: Very good morning to you, Craig. Any news you want to reveal at all? The big ABC name resigning this morning?
0: Me? What's going on? Am I resigning?
14: Kidding. No. Virginia Trioli is leaving the ABC after over two decades. She's going to be dropping by.
0: That's
14: of course,
0: very sad.
14: Formerly of the morning time slot here in Sydney. So she's really just wanting to say goodbye and thank you to the very big audience here.
0: Love
14: in
0: Virginia.
14: Sydney. Yeah, we loved you, Virginia, as well. But also, and I know you've been discussing it this morning, obviously, Pauline Hanson's making her pitch to the nation for running the country now that she's the preferred Prime Minister. What I want to get to this morning is just a very direct conversation about whether her pitch is landing here in Sydney, because of course Sydney is where she's saying they're targeting all these seats. And part of the point that she was making yesterday is, you know, us, the journalists, the media, the ABC particularly, isn't really getting it. So I want to hear from you listeners this morning. Is she winning your vote? Are you persuaded? Do you think seats here in Sydney will go to One Nation on the basis of the arguments she's making on the policy front? 1-300-222-702.
0: And good on you, Hamish. Hamish with you at 8:30 a.m. is next. We'll join you tomorrow. Have a lovely day.
4: As news breaks, early educators have secured a 15% pay rise following a multi-billion dollar investment from the federal government.
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17: Rhiannon Solomon Marin with ABC News. The presidents of the United States and Iran have officially signed a memorandum of understanding aimed at ending the war and reopening the Strait of Hormuz. The agreement had been due to be signed at an official ceremony in Switzerland on Friday, but the White House and Iranian state media have confirmed it's been signed early. Earlier today, in a briefing with journalists, including from the ABC, a senior US official read out the full text of the 14-point document. The agreement says the Strait of Hormuz will be toll-free for 60 days, but leaves open the possibility that tolls could be imposed in the future, although a senior US official expressed confidence that wouldn't happen. It also includes a $300 billion reconstruction fund for Iran, but US officials say this does not mean America will be financially involved. The document reiterates Iran's commitment that it will not procure or develop nuclear weapons, but leaves the key questions around the nuclear program to final negotiations. Police are investigating a crash in Sydney's southwest that killed two children in a pram. Emergency crews were called to Cabramatta yesterday afternoon, where the pair, aged 1 and 5, had been struck by a car. Police say members of the public helped turn the vehicle on its side to retrieve one of the children. Their 33-year-old mother survived with minor injuries, while both children died shortly after being taken to hospital. A convicted paedophile has been allowed to manage nearly a dozen apartment buildings across Sydney, including those popular with young families. New South Wales investigative reporter Amy Greenbank has the story.
18: The New South Wales government granted a convicted child sex offender a strata management licence, allowing him to manage and attend residential apartment buildings across Sydney. Geoffrey Stanley Rosenstrauss disclosed his historical child sex offences to the regulator, but was still deemed a fit and proper person by New South Wales Fair Trading. The Eastern Suburbs man was jailed in 2011 after pleading guilty to a series of vile attacks on a schoolgirl in in the 70s and 80s. The ABC has confirmed he is currently managing buildings in DY and Newport on the Northern Beaches and Bondi, Point Piper, Randwick, Woollahra and Maroubra in the eastern suburbs. The regulator defended its decision to grant him a licence in 2019 but says it's looking into it.
17: Data from the New South Wales Bureau of Crime Statistics and Research shows an increase in

0: bottle shop theft, with liquor theft up 13% over the past 2 years. The body's executive director, Jackie Fitzgerald, says while the cost of living crisis could be a contributing factor, desirable items are more commonly stolen than necessities. She says there's been an overall increase in retail theft over the past decade, but in the past 2 years, there's been a significant uptick.
1: Within Sydney, we're seeing some locations with very large increases. So the Inner West, a 30% increase. The Outer West and the Blue Mountains, a 32% increase ride. And the North Shore also seeing large rises.
0: Australia's Special Envoy to Combat Islamophobia says one nation has a history of dehumanising and demonising Muslims. In a wide-ranging address at the National Press Club yesterday, Pauline Hanson said Islam is not a religion but a political movement and labelled radical Islam a social cancer. Aftab Malik has pointed to other comments Senator Hanson has made, including her remark that there are no good Muslims, and says this has a damaging effect on social cohesion.
2: Each statement that she makes reinforces the sense that Muslim identity is not welcome nor part of Australia's social fabric, and it has a crippling effect on social cohesion. Statements are nothing other than opportunistic and fear-mongering.
0: In the NRL, New South Wales fullback James Tedesco believes his side was out-enthused in their 44-24 loss to Queensland in last night's second State of Origin match in front of more than 91,500 fans at the MCG. After leading by four at half-time, the Blues conceded 36 points, the most ever scored in a single half of Origin football, to leave the series locked at one game each. Tedesco concedes New South Wales will have to find something special to win the decider in Brisbane on the 8th of July.
3: Yeah, it's tough. It's hard to sort of put my finger on it straight away, but as I said, I think they had enthusiasm in most areas, and we showed patches of what we can do, but you need 80 minutes in Origin footy, and it's going to be a great test for us up at Suncorp for Game 3.
0: To the weather in Sydney, mostly sunny today, heading for a top of 23 degrees in the city and in the west. Right now on the coast, it's 13 degrees, it's 9 in Penrith. 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
4: Good morning, welcome to AM. I'm Melissa Clark in Canberra, coming to you from Ngunnawal country and acknowledging other custodians. On today's program, Donald Trump releases the details of a ceasefire agreement with Iran and where it all began, the junior club that kickstarted the career of Socceroos sensation Nestori Iringkunda.
5: I feel really proud, like, to know that someone as big as Nestori Iringkunda used to play here and I play for this club. So, yeah, it's amazing.
4: But first, One Nation leader Pauline Hanson's speech to the National Press Club yesterday has sparked a political backlash. As expected, she touched on topics like immigration and radical Islam, but also questioned whether mothers should get paid parental leave and personally attacked journalists who asked her questions. Her political opponents are warning One Nation would threaten workers' rights, as Stephanie Smale reports.
6: For voters just outside Brisbane, One Nation leader Pauline Hanson's focus on struggling Australians is hitting the right note.
7: We just can't find a place to live, so I'll be voting for him. She's basically asking questions that should be legitimately being asked.
6: They're in the Labor-held seat of Dixon, which was formerly Peter Dutton's electorate.
8: I think that she's trying to do what's right for the community and the housing crisis at the moment. The cost of living, I think that she's right about that.
6: In her first National Press Club speech, Senator Hanson argued Australia must be a monocultural society, not a multicultural one, vowing to fight media bias and the so-called climate change hoax, and blaming the gender pay gap on women taking maternity leave.
9: If women take time off and they are not paid their wages because they're not working, fair enough. Why should business pay them if they're not at work?
6: She also defended her record on industrial relations policy.
9: Industrial relations, I can assure you, needs a complete overhaul because it's not working. Businesses also tell me you can't sack people these days. They're on their phones, they don't work, they don't turn up, they actually are lazy.
6: During the speech, a protest banner from the activist group GetUp unfurled behind her, accusing her of accepting a pay rise for herself while opposing wage rises for workers. Federal Environment Minister Murray Watt says Pauline Hanson's policies would be disastrous.
10: Her plan for Australia is one of division, chaos and cuts. She made really clear that she wants to cut people's wages, make it easier for them to get sacked by their boss, and she wants to cut

0: transport the family to games.
1: They also helped us, like, with our soccer fees when, like, you know, our parents couldn't afford it, and we're just so thankful. And that's why, like, we're so thankful for them, because if they didn't sacrifice all those things, you know, like, not that many people do that, and we're just so grateful for that.
0: While Iren Kunda might be recognised on the global stage now, he still goes back to his roots. When he's in Adelaide, he meets up with other Burundian boys to train. 14-year-old Joshua says he didn't know his mum was expecting such a special guest when the star showed up.
2: It's really cool because, like, I was just cleaning up the room because she said that she had guests over. I asked who it was. She said, you'll see when they come. I said, okay. So after I finished cleaning, I walked through the hallway. I looked up and he's just right there. I was like, Nestri, how are you here?
0: Back at the club, training night has a new feeling of excitement and inspiration.
3: It's, like, so, like, surprising because I never knew that, like, a famous person played here. Mm-hmm. I just thought that this was just, like, a regular club. Oh. But now we're, like, actual, like, so cool. Because, like, we're, like, famous now.
4: Do you hope that maybe someone that you're playing with might be the next Nestri Iren Kunda?
5: Mm-hmm. Yes.
6: Definitely.
7: All of us.
8: We're all dreaming.
7: All gonna be
9: so we're going to be the Matildas. We're going to be the new team.
10: Some of the juniors training at the Northern Wolves Football Club in Adelaide, speaking with reporter Sophie Holder. Bet they're going to have some early alarm clocks on Saturday morning to watch the game. Now, before we go, in finance, Wall Street stocks have slumped to end lower amid speculation the US Federal Reserve could hike interest rates. And oil is higher, Brent crude trading at $79.05 US a barrel. And that's AM for today. I'm Melissa Clark.
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13: G'day there. It is Hamish here. It is Thursday, the 18th of June. How beautiful were all those kids who've become instant fans of Nestri Iren Kunda? Beautiful story. We will talk about the World Cup a little bit later, but we're going to kick things off with Pauline Hanson at the National Press Club. Her pitch for government. I want to hear from you this morning on this. Are you persuaded? Is the senator making a viable pitch for winning seats right here in Sydney, as she says she wants to do? Pauline Hanson says that she's talking directly to Australian voters. So, time to have your say on this morning. 1-300-222-702. Enough with the pollies. I want to hear your voice on this. Is the message landing? Are you persuaded? One way or another, 1-300-222-702. Also ahead.

0: some big long-distance travel news this morning if you're looking to get to London. And speaking of big news, Virginia Trioli, formerly of this time slot, has a big life announcement today. She'll be here to let you know what it is over the course of the next hour as well. Really looking forward to catching up with VT. Plus, Connor Iden from the Giants is dropping by later. That's all coming up on Mornings. First, though, at 8:31, Rhiannon Solomon Marin is here with Sydney's news headlines. Good morning, Rhiannon.
1: Morning, Hamish. The presidents of the United States and Iran have officially signed a memorandum of understanding aimed at ending the war and reopening the Strait of Hormuz. The 14-point agreement had been due to be signed at an official ceremony in Switzerland on Friday, but the White House and Iranian state media have now confirmed it's been signed early. More than $126 million is being set aside in next week's state budget to upgrade police technology. The funding will go towards new digital evidence management systems and intel platforms. As part of it, $17 million will be funneled into the state's crime commission. And as you said, direct Qantas flights between Sydney and London are set to take off in October next year. It'll mark the first time a kangaroo route journey between the two cities can be completed without a stopover. The airline unveiled the first of 12 specialised A350 aircraft as it announced the route's launch, the first of Qantas's long-promised Project Sunrise. And there'll be more news at 9.
0: Rhiannon, thank you very much. Let's check the traffic.
2: 702 ABC Sydney.
0: Traffic. John Pearson is here from the Transport Management Centre. Very good morning to you.
3: Hi, Hamish. Good morning to you too. From Pyrmont through to North Sydney, very heavy northbound traffic currently on the Western Distributor and on the Harbour Bridge. It's all due to a broken down bus northbound on the Warringah Freeway.

0: Freeway just to the north of Ridge Street. Now, one northbound lane of the freeway is closed and there's currently no access to the northbound Falcon Street exit there. So if you're heading from basically Rozelle across the Harbour Bridge through to the Warringah Freeway, do allow plenty of extra travel time there northbound. All approaches to the Rozelle interchange quite heavy as well. It's all due to that broken down bus there on the Warringah Freeway. Otherwise, Hamish, at Beacon Hill, a broken down truck westbound on Warringah Road there, just near Government Road. On the public transport front, no major delays at the moment. Always best to plan ahead and check the latest using a transport app or see transportnsw.info for all your public transport. And Hamish, for the latest on the roads, it's livetraffic.com.
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1: 1300 222 702 is the number. Look, there's lots of reaction to Pauline Hanson's speech at the National Press Club this morning. The senator has outlined the seats in Sydney that she wants to win and started to sketch out some more policy ideas, though they are at this point largely uncosted. In part, her message is that the political class, the media as well, is totally missing the point and that she is connecting directly with voters. So this morning, I really just want to hear from you on this conversation. Is Pauline Hanson right? Is she connecting with you and your priorities? What are the policies that she's outlining that appeal to you? 1300 222 702 is the number. How is this all landing in Sydney, in the suburbs, particularly that Pauline Hanson says her support base is growing? Do you agree with some of the things that she's saying about multiculturalism, protections for employers who want to sack workers, for example? Maybe her plans for the ABC, a subscription service, the SBS, getting rid of it. What about her position on trans rights? Maybe you're troubled by her policies. 1300 222 702. This is what Ms. Hanson has had to say about multiculturalism in Australia.
4: At the centre of this crisis is the utterly flawed policy of multiculturalism. We cannot be a multicultural society. We are a multiracial society, but we must be monocultural. Australians must live under the one cultural umbrella.
1: Monocultural? What do you think? 1300 222 702.
4: I will not walk away from my commitment to get rid of social cancer. It's why my policy will restrict immigration from places immersed in extremism like radical Islam, because that's what most Australians want, especially after Bondi and the return of ISIS bride terrorists.
1: 1300 222 702 is the number. Paddy's here this morning. Good morning to you, Paddy.
5: Good morning, Hamish. My voice is a little bit lost because I'm actually calling you from Melbourne this morning because I'm down here for the State of Origin. And I just wanted to say there was 91,000 people there last night. There was a lovely welcome to country, a really good welcome to country. And it was roundly cheered and clapped and received. I might have heard a couple of individuals yelling something, but, you know, 91,000 people representing Queensland, New South Wales, in Victoria, that's a pretty broad spectrum of Australia. And I think she's out of touch when it comes to the acceptance of welcome to country, amongst a range of other things she's out of touch with as well.
1: How do you think the sort of nation, I guess, is falling out of alignment on these things? Like, it's very hard to tell whether the way you describe it is right, given that in the polls, she's now the preferred PM, One Nation's the preferred political party. Obviously, polls come with all the usual caveats. But clearly, some of this is landing for some people.
5: Well, you don't need me to tell you. There's one poll every three and a half years that counts. I know that's how governments work, real governments work. They have to make tough decisions, and that might put them out of favour from time to time. You can probably tell I'm a Labor voter. But let's not forget, 2-3 months before the last election, the polls were telling us something that wasn't represented at the election. So, my take on it is the people on social media that I see are getting up and backing some of Pauline Hanson's opinions are all from what I would call the very conservative side of the conservative parties. So for me, it's a reshuffling of the deck chairs on the Titanic. I'm not seeing broad appeal amongst people in the community. So That's my take on it.
1: Paddy.

0: Before I let you go, what was the state of origin last night? Not the result you wanted, obviously.
1: No, I'm a Queenslander by birth, so I was. That's why my voice is a little ragged this morning. I thought it was a fantastic result. Mark Nakawanatse, I don't think that's a decent go at his surname. I know him. He's from our local area. He's an old boy of the high school my son will be attending, and I was just really happy to see him in the New South Wales team and scoring two tries. But I was happier to see Selwyn Cobbo cross three times, and I'm looking forward to the third and final deciding game in Lang Park.
0: I mean, it's the perfect decider, really, although it's not in our favour being in Lang Park. Are you going to go?
1: No, unfortunately not. I was very fortunate. I happened to be down in Melbourne for work by coincidence, so I grabbed a cheap seat. And boy, oh boy, I've got to say, for those people in Sydney that have never been to the MCG, this is my second time there. I've been there for a grand final, AFL grand final. It is the most fantastic cauldron-like atmosphere there. Please, if you get a chance to go to the MCG, do it. It's fantastic.
0: Good bit of advice, Paddy. Have a safe trip home. We will let you back in, even though you did support Queensland. 1-300-222-702 is the number. Kevin's here from Doonside. Very good morning to you, Kevin. What did you make of the press club pitch from Pauline?
2: Yeah, hey, mate. Obviously, I think it shows. I mean, I'm neutral in terms of politics, but I think you can see her inexperience come out in terms of how she was reading the press. But I thought she did pretty well. I thought she was pretty composed. She answered the questions with a straight bat. And I think where she's really speaking to the people is she understands the common worker. She's obviously run a business herself. She's worked in business. She understands the common worker. She understands the small business problems. And ultimately, as well, she understands the family. And she speaks to that a lot with her policies, particularly around family and income splitting, with her tax policies. She understands the workers in terms of their inability to, I guess, run families, run businesses. So she's talking about electricity and energy costs, and ultimately small business as well. We're drowning in red tape. We're struggling in terms of energy costs. We're struggling in terms of government regulation. And she really wants to free that up. And for the everyday person, mate, I think that's where we're understanding, whereas when we talk to Liberal or Labor pollies, they use a lot of really complicated language, use a lot of complicated policy speak that doesn't really speak to the everyday person in Doonside and Blacktown. I think that's where she's really resonating with us.
0: Kevin, can we just distinguish between the appeal to small business and the appeal to workers? Because when it comes to workers, you know, the banner that it was obviously unfurled pointed out that she'd voted against pay rises for workers. She also said that actually bosses should be freer to sack people.
2: Yeah, I mean, I'm not sure if you know, just speaking to business owners in my world, mate. I think every business owner wants to treat workers fairly, but the regulation has gone so far the other way that some workers can be taking the piss in business situations. And so there's laws like the psychosocial. It's genuinely hard nowadays for a business owner to manage performance or manage output. We want to create productivity in society. We want to create businesses to succeed in Australia so we can take on the world in the global stage. And it's hard to do that when we're looking in our backyard often.
0: Understood. But that's why I'm asking if we can just distinguish between small business and workers. Pitch, like, do you think that argument appeals to workers? Her saying, well, people are lazy, people are on their phones. I think I've got the audio of her here actually talking about it. But, I just wonder why you think this message appeals to workers.
3: There has to be a balance. Businesses also tell me you can't sack people these days. They're on their phones, they don't work, they don't turn up, they actually are lazy. And businesses are tied to it. They've had enough. They want change.
0: So, Kevin, are you saying that is appealing to workers?
2: Well, it depends on the type of worker, mate. Like, if I sit in my group circle and all of us work for businesses as well, we all sit there and be like, yeah, actually, there's people in our businesses that can't be performance managed because they do that. But I'd say 90% of Australians love to work hard, love to earn money off their own back. And when they see the punter down the road that's, not putting their weight in, then obviously we want the business to do something about it. But we talk to the business owners and they say, well, we can't, mate. or else we'll get sued, or there's all these laws that are

0: preventing us from doing that. But I'd say, I mean, you'd read something like that, and obviously the spin would be, well, Pauline is anti-workers. But I'd say 90% of Australians who work hard shouldn't have anything to be worried about. If anything, this should actually prioritise good performance in businesses.
1: Don't want to force you to disclose how you're going to vote, but have you voted One Nation before? Are you sort of opening your mind to One Nation for the first time?
0: Yeah, I've actually jumped all around. I started with a Kevin Rudd Labor campaign. I got caught up with his hype in Kevin 07, because my name's Kevin. Went down the Liberal trail for the last couple of elections as well. But I think One Nation are resonating more for me at the moment, just because I feel a lot of the pain in the current economic climate, and I feel like they're talking to my problems more personally. But again, it's a long election campaign, and you know, there's still a couple of years, and I think Liberal are starting to pull their pants up as well. And you know, we'll see what Labor do in terms of policy, but it seems like they're kind of on the other end of the spectrum in terms of what they want to achieve. So it's really going to be a battle of the next couple of years, and who we feel as the Australian people can govern the country best and can listen to us best.
1: All right. Well, look, thanks very much for getting in touch this morning, Kevin. Good to hear your perspective on this. 1-300-222-702 is the number. It's 16 minutes to 9. Deborah's here from Maitland. Good morning, Deborah.
2: Good morning. How are you?
1: Yeah, very well, thank you. Your reaction?
2: My reaction is I really don't believe that Pauline Hanson is speaking for all Australians. She is speaking for some Australians. Some of what she says, I do believe, is worthy, but not votable.
1: What do you mean by that, Deborah?
2: Well, I mean, she wants to reduce the immigration and, you know, people coming into Australia. Now, I work in the hospitality trade, and if you look behind every single counter in Australia, in bars, clubs, pubs, you will find mostly internationals working. So you don't bring any people in, you don't get any people in those jobs. Go into the aged care sector, you'll find mostly internationals working. Go into hospitals, into all the home care, it's internationals. Australians do not want these jobs. So if Australians don't want them and you've got nobody coming into the country to do these jobs, who's going to do the jobs? Who's going to look after our elderly? Who's going to cook your pub meal, your chicken schnitzel? Who's going to do all of that if you don't have any assistance coming in with students, permanent residents, you know, new residents? I just think that she's not, do you know what I mean? She's not, I can't think of the word. She's just not looking at the whole situation. And I think the way she spoke to that journalist yesterday was Donald Trump all over.
1: Her message to Sarah Martin from the Guardian.
2: Yeah, I think she's Donald Trump. She is getting her influence from him, and that is not good for anybody. Just look at the state of America right now. It's not good for anybody, and I really do not want that for Australia. I will never vote for Pauline Hanson, and especially Barnaby Joyce. He cannot be trusted. He just flips like nobody's business. He is not another. He's another person not to vote for. So, on my opinion, that's where I'm heading.
1: Deborah, thanks very much for your call this morning. 1-300-222-702. Murray Watt, government ministers, responded to some of this morning.
3: Australia is a different place to what it was when Pauline Hanson was first elected to a parliament 30 years ago. It's a good thing for Australia that we have people from so many cultures all uniting behind the Australian flag and the Australian way of life.
1: That's Murray Watt speaking on ABC television this morning. 1-300-222-702 is the number. We're just exploring whether or not Pauline Hanson is appealing to voters here in Sydney. That is the pitch. There are Sydney seats, particularly in Sydney's west and southwest, that Pauline Hanson says she'd like to aim for, seats held by the likes of Tony Burke and Chris Bowen, senior government ministers. This is what Pauline had to say about so-called hate preachers here in Sydney.
4: I've seen too much footage on our TVs from what's happening in Britain, Canada, France, Germany. They're all just absolutely, I won't say it.
5: So that's something you're guarding against?
4: S-holes.
1: This is what Barnaby Joyce had to say on 7:30 last night.
5: The issue is you have to be able to speak English for both the engagement of yourself with the Australian culture.

0: the Australian people, the Australian economy, and we have to be able to hear you in English to understand you and for, likewise, our engagement with the person coming to Australia.
1: Strong reaction to some of those suggestions, including from Australia's special envoy to combat Islamophobia, Aftab Malik.
2: Each statement that she makes reinforces the sense that Muslim identity is not welcome nor part of Australia's social fabric, and it has a crippling effect on social cohesion. Statements are nothing other than opportunistic and fear-mongering.
1: On the text line, Rigel says, Western Sydney, largely migrant-based working class, so I can't see Pauline Hanson making any significant headway. That she's made it quite clear she hates multiculturalism. And workers, Rigel, getting in touch from Doonside as well, same place as Kevin who called in earlier. Chris is here from Concord. Good morning, Chris.
3: Yes, good morning, Hamish.
1: Yeah, what did you want to add?
3: Well, I think personally that the policy of perhaps moving away from multiculturalism might be a useful one for the country. We know that social cohesion is a hot topic. It's an issue at the moment. And I think what a lot of voters see now is that multiculturalism is perhaps past its use-by date. It was implemented at a time when the White Australia policy was on the way out, and rightly so, we needed to make migrants feel welcome and safe in this country. And I think the mechanism for doing that it's really not relevant anymore.
1: Can I ask what you mean by that, though? Like, are you talking about removing all the different cultures that exist here in Sydney? Like, what are the practicalities of it?
3: The practicalities would be to really encourage people to value the English language and the British culture that founded this country, and the culture that's responsible for all the best standards of living in the world, essentially. I think we've seen a vilification recently, especially in the state school system, of our history and our heritage. And I think it's not very fair.
1: What's the vilification that you're talking about?
3: Well, essentially saying that the colonisation of Australia was a bad thing. Essentially, I think that's outrageous. I mean,
1: Who and what says that?
3: Well, essentially, we're taught to think of Australia Day as Invasion Day.
1: Let's just slow down. What schools are doing that? Very happy to have a respectful conversation, but let's make it fact-based.
3: Of course. Well, if you want a fact base, I mean, okay, if you go and look at the current New South Wales primary school curriculum, there is not much of an emphasis on early settler history and the exploration of this country, but there's more of an emphasis on so-called frontier wars and other contentious issues.
1: But isn't that a fuller picture than what we got going to school growing up? You know, there wasn't much actually about what was here before white settlement. And a fuller picture would teach young Australians that the oldest living, ongoing culture in the world resided here for tens of thousands of years before the British turned up.
3: But it has to be in balance. You see, when we have so many diverse groups all competing for some sort of a foothold, rather than people uniting under the one language and one culture, that's when you get issues. I mean, you look at Lebanon, how sad the civil war was there when you had competing religious, ethno-religious groups. I mean, these are the dangers.
1: Couldn't you make the argument that actually, well before the Brits here, Australia was home to many hundreds of cultures, and that this has always been a place of shared space for different cultures and languages?
3: Not quite in the way we look at it. I'm actually adopted into a tribe up in northeast Arnhem Land, something I'm very proud of. And they're one of the 20 surviving languages where they speak their native Yolngu tongue as a first language, and English as a third. And I can assure you that they...
1: Well before the Brits here, Australia was home to many hundreds of cultures, and that this has always been a place of shared space for different cultures and languages.
3: Not quite in the way we look at it. I'm actually adopted into a tribe up in northeast Arnhem Land, something I'm very proud of. And they're one of the 20 surviving languages where they speak their native Yolngu tongue as a first language, and English as a third. And I can assure you that they don't always get on with the other ethnic or the other language groups that are in their vicinity. Mm. And I can assure you that Indigenous Australia is not as united as some of the activists like to make out. And I think it's quite a sad state of affairs where our English culture and English language is vilified to the point Where it's not-

0: I'm just yeah. I'm not aware of the facts of English culture and language being vilified. Could you provide some facts?
1: Yes, I can provide some facts. So I remember watching a documentary on SBS where a young migrant said that he doesn't value the English language and he used to once want to have an Australian accent, and now he doesn't care because it's not important anymore. He's happy to have his he doesn't value the language. And essentially that
0: Chris,
1: was the
0: isn't
1: whole
0: that,
1: premise.
0: Isn't that his right? Like, he can do what he wants. You don't have to force culture on people, do you?
1: Well, I think you should. I think if you come to this country for all its benefits, you should contribute and you should become part of our culture, embrace it, respect it. And I think aspiring to speak English well is a really important part of being an Australian.
0: Okay. Chris, thanks very much for your call this morning. 1-300-222-702. Paul's here from Marrickville. Good morning.
2: Hi, how are you?
0: Yeah, very well, thanks. What did you want to add?
2: Look, I'm involved with the Irish community. I've got Irish ancestry. And I don't think Pauline sort of really thought through her idea of a monoculture. If I wanted to take that to its logical conclusion, I'd be encouraging people not to play Irish music up at the Gaelic Club tomorrow night. I'd be telling people to cancel all those Irish language classes, forget the Irish dancing, stop drinking Guinness, get onto the Tuis, forget about St. Pat's Day. I just don't think they thought it through. It's obviously ridiculous to think that. If you draw it to its logical conclusion, you know, you'd have no Greek food, you'd have no Greek festivals. I mean, it's just ridiculous.
0: I mean, Coogee would be empty without the Irish at this point, wouldn't it? Paul, County Coogee?
2: Well, County Coogee, exactly. So it's flying in the face of reality. We're not a monoculture, we are a multiculture. She might not feel comfortable with it. What she's really talking about is she just doesn't feel comfortable with people that look a bit different from her. And it's really just about punching down and trying to find someone to blame for all the woes in the world.
0: Do you think, though, she's tapping into something which is a discomfort that exists for some people with, you know, the pace, the scale of change in cities like Sydney?
2: Absolutely. That's what she's tapping into, but she's not being honest about it. So people are uncomfortable with the rate of change. There's been... The migration levels are significant in Australia. They have been for a long time. They used to bring all the migrants used to come in predominantly from Europe, but we can't attract people from Europe anymore because for various reasons. So obviously we're attracting people from Asia and other places, and some people aren't comfortable with that. But the trouble is that the major parties never had an honest discussion with the population about that, about why it's valuable for us to do it, and they've left the field open to One Nation. And they're, instead of talking about a population policy and a migration policy, they're just going, it's just taking a racist element. They're just attacking different races.
0: It's 5 minutes to nine on 7:02 mornings. The next news bulletin coming up soon. And by the way, Virginia Trioli's dropping by after nine. Some very big news for her this morning. Paul, Jeff's been in touch from East Sydney on the text line. He's not the only one saying this, but he says the legacy media are going to do the same with Hanson as they did with Trump. Every time you mention their name, their appeal increases. Hanson's appeal is hate. It's a very popular emotion. Discussions on policy mean nothing to her supporters. They don't care. The legacy media is being played. Have a nice day, says Jeff in East Sydney. Do you think it should be ignored? I mean, I struggle with the notion of ignoring something that's dominating our politics. I think our job is to discuss it, tease it out, look at the substance, challenge the arguments. I'm not sure that pretending things are not going on is the role of the media, at least as I understand it anyway. Annabelle's here from Maroubra. Good morning.
3: Good morning, Hamish. How are you?
0: Yeah, very well, thanks. What did you want to add?
3: I just wanted to talk about this monocultural idea that Pauline's trying to spruik at the moment. And I think that just shows the lack of culture she has, because if we're going to be a multiracial, as she says, then any race that comes here is going to keep their culture. There's no race that's going to erase their culture because Pauline Hanson or some politician wants it to. You know, the culture that people bring to this country is in what they eat, it's in how they speak, it's in how they live their lives, what religions they have. It's everybody's different, and you can't change that in people. It's just it comes with you. It's who you are as a person.
0: Can I ask what you interpret from Pauline Hanson saying we're multiracial, but we shouldn't be multicultural? How do you understand that?
3: I understand that as her saying, we can bring people from other countries here, but you have to act a certain way because we don't want you to bring your culture from outside. So to me, that doesn't make any sense whatsoever, because people that come from outside bring that culture with them. It's part of their DNA.
0: And what would that mean for you personally, getting rid of your culture?
3: Well, you can't. It's impossible. Like, you are who you are. I migrated to Australia back in the early 90s, and I still embrace my culture. But and I'm as Australian as anyone else.
0: From where, may I ask?
3: From Panama. We're about to play in the World Cup.
0: You got more important things to be worrying about today.
3: You're not wrong, Hamish. I was about to hang up.
0: Listen, Annabelle, thanks very much for calling in and your thoughtful contribution this morning. Really appreciate it.
3: Pleasure, mate. Keep up the good work.
0: 1300 222 702. Very happy to continue this conversation this morning. These are interesting times. They're challenging times for many people. Our politics is shifting. When was the last time you remember a preferred prime minister coming from a party that's not one of the major parties? What do you think this means for our politics over the course of the next couple of years in the lead up to the next federal election? 1300 222 702 is the number. You're welcome to get in touch this morning. We can keep talking about this as much as you like. Obviously, not the result we wanted at the State of Origin overnight.
4: The crowd, 91,671. That is a new State of Origin record. 91,671, Matthew, here at the MCG.
0: Yeah, sounds like it was a pretty amazing atmosphere. Not the result that we wanted for the Blues, of course, but, well, there is still the chance to seal the deal at Lang Park for all the risks and dangers that Lang Park might bring for the Blues. We'll talk more about that in the next hour. Plus, Virginia Trioli dropping by very soon. She's made a very big announcement regarding her future this morning. She'll be dropping by to explain. Plus, Geraldine Duke will be here to take us global roaming. It's news time, 9 o'clock.
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9: Rhiannon Solomon Marin with ABC News. The presidents of the United States and Iran have officially signed a memorandum of understanding aimed at ending the war and reopening the Strait of Hormuz. North America correspondent Lauren Day reports.
10: The agreement had been due to be signed at an official ceremony in Switzerland on Friday, but the White House and Iranian state media have confirmed it's been signed early. It comes days after senior US officials released the full text of the 14-point document. The MOU includes an immediate and permanent ceasefire on all fronts, including Lebanon, and says the Strait of Hormuz will reopen toll-free for 60 days, but leaves open the possibility that tolls could be imposed in the future. It reiterates Iran's commitment that it will not develop nuclear weapons, but leaves the key questions around the nuclear program to final negotiations. Lauren Day, ABC News, Washington.
9: Drivers travelling towards Sydney's north are being warned of significant delays after a bus broke down on the Warringah Freeway at North Sydney. All lanes have now reopened, but there are lengthy delays on the Anzac Bridge and the Sydney Harbour Bridge, with traffic banked up to Roselle. The National Press Club says it will investigate how activists were able to unfurl a protest banner behind Pauline Hanson during her address yesterday. The poster rolled down during the speech, claiming the One Nation leader opposed a pay rise for workers while taking a $100,000 pay rise for herself. Activist group GetUp have claimed responsibility for the stunt. Press Club director Andrew Probyn says there was a delay before he realised it wasn't part of the address.
11: Because it was slightly obscured, I had to kind of peek around to see what it was, and I realised, oh, God. And then, of course, Pauline didn't refer to it, and then there was a bit of hurried action, and we realised that it was a stunt. Look, it is pretty poor, but it's a serious breach as well.
9: A warning, this next story contains the name of an Indigenous person who has died. The findings from a coronial inquest into the death of a Gomeroi teenager will be handed down today, nearly 40 years after his death. James Parris reports.
12: Mark Anthony Haynes's body was found on train tracks outside of Tamworth in 1988. The original police investigation theorised Mark stole a car, crashed it, and then lay down on the tracks before he was hit and killed by a passing train. Mark's family have long rejected this theory and instead believe the 17-year-old met with foul play

0: and his body was placed on the tracks. A fresh inquest into Mark's death began in Tamworth in 2024. There, the court heard testimony that Mark's best friend at the time of his death, Glenn Mannion, may be involved in the teenager's death. Mr. Mannion has always denied this claim. Deputy State Coroner Harriet Graham will hand down her findings in Tamworth later this morning.
1: Three people have been charged following an attempt to import more than 300 kilograms of methamphetamine into Sydney disguised as charcoal. Federal police officers tested a shipment of drugs at Port Botany, X-raying bags on two containers from Ghana, and say they discovered a haul estimated to be worth nearly $300 million. Next week's state budget will include millions in new funding to infiltrate and break up criminal gangs. More from Nick Dole.
2: Sydney's experienced a spate of gang-related violence recently, and the upcoming budget will give investigators some new tools to combat organised crime. Police will get more than $125 million to upgrade their technology so they can better access digital evidence. And the state's Secretive Crime Commission will get an extra $17 million so it can hold more coercive hearings in which witnesses either answer questions or risk going to jail.
1: Direct Qantas flights between Sydney and London are set to take off in October next year, marking the first time a kangaroo route journey between the two cities can be completed without a stopover. The airline unveiled the first of 12 specialised A350 aircraft as it announced the route's launch. In sport, England has beaten Croatia 4-2 at the Men's FIFA World Cup in Dallas. Croatia came from behind to level the score at 2-2 at half-time before Jude Bellingham and Marcus Rashford scored in the second half to secure the 3 points for England. England captain Harry Kane scored a double in the first half for the Three Lions. Earlier, Portugal was held to a 1-1 draw by DR Congo. To the weather, scattered showers or rain areas across the southern inland plains in the far west, extending to the rest of the southern, western and the central areas throughout the day, dry and partly cloudy elsewhere. In Sydney, mostly sunny today, heading for a top of 23 degrees in the city and in the west. 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
6: I think where she's really speaking to the people is she understands the common worker. She's obviously run a business herself. She's worked in business ultimately as well. She understands the family and she speaks to that a lot with her policies.
7: My reaction is I really don't believe that Pauline Hanson is speaking for all Australians. She is speaking for some Australians. Some of what she says I do believe is worthy, but not votable.
8: So for me, it's a reshuffling of the deck chairs on the Titanic. I'm not seeing broad appeal amongst, people in the community.
9: That's some of your reaction this morning to Pauline Hanson's address at the National Press Club, her pitch for government. Are you persuaded? Are you outraged? 1300 222 702 is the number. I can hear this is really, I suppose, provoking some very strong reactions, but this is our politics as of today. Let's have the conversation as sensibly, thoughtfully as we can. 1300 222 702. G'day, it's Hamish here. It is Thursday, the 18th of June. Good morning to the Coasties joining us this hour as well. Virginia Trioli, formerly of this time slot on 702, has a big announcement this morning. She'll be here in a couple of minutes to explain all. Also ahead, the University of New South Wales has been ranked in the top 20 unis in the world. It's the only uni in Australia to make the rankings in the top 20. We'll have more on that for you later this hour. Plus, Connor Iden from the Giants dropping by, and Geraldine Duke will be here to take us global roaming.
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5: Traffic.
9: John Pearson is here from the Transport Management Centre. How are things looking, John?
10: Hi, Hamish. Well, good news for all those heading north through the city. All northbound lanes of the Warringah Freeway have now reopened at North Sydney. That's after an earlier double-decker bus breakdown just near the northbound exit to Falcon Street. That exit to Falcon Street has reopened as well now that bus is gone. Now, northbound traffic has eased fairly quickly from south of the bridge, but all approaches to the Rozelle interchange still quite heavy at the moment. Elsewhere across Sydney at Riverston, a car has rolled on Garfield Road West just near

0: Carnarvon Road. Take care there. And at Beverly Hills, an eastbound crash on Stony Creek Road just at Carrington Avenue. On the Central Coast, no major delays. Just seeing the usual northbound traffic on Wyong Road for your trip towards Tuggerah. On the public transport front, no major delays. Plan ahead and check the latest with all things public transport with a real-time transport app or see transportnsw.info. And Hamish, for the latest on the roads, it's livetraffic.com.
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1: It is 8 minutes past 9.

0: It is time to play Vampire Jeopardy again this morning. Every day we're giving away a family pass, so not just two tickets, four tickets to see the Australian Museum's new exhibition, Bloodsuckers, Nature's Vampires. I've got a knock at the door and I think he's here. Oh, very good morning to Count 702. Good morning.
1: Hi, Hamish.
0: A few complaints, Count, that you're not mean enough.
1: I know. I think that's a very common misconception that vampires... I mean, look, I admit some vampires are mean. In fact, I know a few mean vampires, but not all of us. I don't think I'm mean. Other people saying, why do I have an Australian accent? Well, I grew up in Transylvania waters.
0: Yes.
1: What other accent would I have?
0: Let's play Jeopardy. Okay, so how does it work?
1: Well, Jeopardy works in that we give out the answer and the contestant has to guess what the question is.
0: All right, so what is the answer this morning?
1: The answer today is eclipse.
0: The answer is eclipse. What is the question? You'll get a cue to call. What time, please, Count 702?
1: 10:30.
0: Yeah, okay.
1: 10:30. It's a bit early for me, actually. If I'm honest, it is a bit early for me.
0: We'll let you get back to the dungeon.
1: Thank you.
2: Afternoons with James O'Loughlin.
3: 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There's just bad clothes.
4: Exactly.
2: Drive with Thomas O'Reilly.
4: I do love winter fashion. I love my coats.
3: Yeah.
4: That's one thing I do like about winter.
2: Everything Sydney.
4: What I don't like: nothing gets dry.
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0: We'll catch up with Virginia Trioli in just a couple of minutes with her very big news. But we have been talking about the reactions to Pauline Hanson's National Press Club address, whether or not the messages, the policy specifics are enough to win votes, win seats here in Sydney. Jack's here from Penrith. Very good morning to you, Jack.
7: Hey, Hamish. very interesting times, aren't they?
0: They certainly are. And you, if you live in Penrith, you're in one of the seats that One Nation wants to target, might even have a reasonable chance of winning at the federal election.
7: I'm very disappointed with Albo for telling porky pies leading up to the election. That really sort of pushed me away from Labor. And Bill Shorten, showed his hand at his election, and the electorate provided an answer to what he'd told them. Albo was a bit sneakier. So that was one thing that's disappointing. In terms of Pauline, she touched on many issues. In terms of the immigration question, some of my best friends are not born in Australia, or mum and dad were born overseas, like mine. So I'm Celtic, I guess, a couple of generations. We sort of turned up on the shores, but some of the best friends I've had are not born in Australia, and I absolutely love them and value them. I love their food. I love their cultures. I think, from my perspective, the amount of people that we currently have in the country might be enough prior to us getting a little bit more infrastructure

0: and the ability to manage the population we have. So that's kind of my take on it. It's not so much let's.
1: So just I want to stop you there on the point that you love your friends that have come from elsewhere. You love the food. You love their cultures.
0: Yeah.
1: Pauline Hanson saying no. When you come here, you abandon that.
0: Yeah. Look, that's I wasn't really clear on the essence of the policy. Some of my concern is the Trumpism. So that's an ugly side of that policy.
1: It sounds like you are sort of open to it. You're available to be persuaded by Pauline. Is that sort of where you're sitting this morning?
0: Absolutely. And I think we need to give her and her team the time to, like she mentioned, they've got a team of four or five, so they need to get structured properly. They need to be able to write the policy, articulate it more clearly, and then give the voting public, a clear vision of where they want to take it. So I certainly think the two major parties have not done themselves any favours, in particular, Labor, who I'd voted and influenced my children to vote for, and I will never vote for them again.
1: Do you think, though, Pauline is sort of letting off a bit of a... opening a can of worms in a country that is as diverse as Australia, trying to set people up against one another by having... I guess what I don't understand from having listened to the speech, okay, what happens to all of these people that celebrate, Greek Orthodox Easter or, have a Rwandan kitchen in Blacktown? I don't understand yet. I'm keen to talk to Pauline. We have invited her on. I don't understand what happens to those people and to those dimensions of their life.
0: Yeah, look, I grew up in Blacktown, essentially, and then made it to the dizzy heights of Penrith. And this country has provided a lot to myself. And so I was probably more white Australia when I was younger. Like, I'm nearly 60. But as we've transitioned, like I said, most people are aspirational. Most people are good. There are small elements in every community, in every society that are not so good. I think sometimes the media polarise, some of the negative aspects. But in terms of a rich, diverse nation, it is good. And what really... softened my heart or just made me feel so happy was watching the Matildas, and there was a snapshot and I think it was an Indian lady and her child, and then close by there was an Asian lady, and they were all singing the Australian National Anthem. They were standing up and if that's the values that they're talking about, well, I agree with that. We should together under this formation, but respectful, patient and considerate of each other and our differences.
1: We can hear you really wrestling with this and some of these issues, Jack. I appreciate you getting in touch this morning. 1300 222 702. We're going to catch up with Virginia Trioli in just a moment, but I wanted to get to Shay in Sydney, who's frustrated, it sounds like. Good morning, Shay.
2: Good morning, Hamish. How are you?
1: Yeah, very well, thanks. What did you want to say?
2: Look, first of all, I'm a big fan of ABC. Always listen to the news, to the discussions, and I enjoy it. But over the last few days, I'm so disappointed in your radio because probably without realising, you're complaining for Pauline Hanson.
1: All I
2: can hear is, you're talking about Pauline Hanson, how she's emerging as a leader, as the future leader of Australia and as the future government. So this is disappointing, for people, for ordinary people who probably haven't made up their mind which party to vote for. You are helping them to choose their party, which is the One Nation Party. You are helping them.
1: Yeah, I mean, you'd obviously be aware, Shay, that the ABC's charter obliges us to report fairly and across a wide range of opinions and perspectives, and this is the main political story of the week.
2: Look, of course I'm aware of that, but over the last few days, you don't give platform to any other parties. Look,
1: I'm afraid to say that's not correct. That's

0: It's not true.
1: Look, I'm disappointed in, you know, Labour.
0: I'm really happy. I'm very happy to have the conversation, but what you've just said is not correct.
1: Look, it's not. You can say that, but listen to the program and see how many hours you have given platform to talk about One Nation.
0: Sure, but it's not correct to say that we have not given the platform to other political parties. In fact, we've had a number of Labour ministers on the program, opposition voices as well.
1: But One Nation has the biggest platform. As I said, for ordinary minds, for people who haven't made up their minds, for the first voters, for the young people who are the first time that they are going to vote, this is, I think this helps them to choose One Nation as their party, because it just probably appeals to people who just see the surface, who don't think deep, and who don't have a lot of experience in life. I'm disappointed in other parties as well. I'm disappointed in them. I know there is loophole in immigration policy. I know there is loophole. They need to look at it. Like, for example, people come to Australia on visa, and they have assist based on staying in Australia for 3 months. But they stay. They stay, and they claim something else. So Australia has to need, Australian government has to look at those things. Mm.
0: All right, Shay. Look, you are welcome to call in and have your say any morning of the week. I guarantee you that. And as we traverse this complex landscape in Australia's politics, thanks very much for getting in touch this morning. It is coming up to 20 minutes past nine.
2: A tray of cocktails floated at us through the twilight. Who was this Gatsby fella?
3: A jazz-soaked reimagining of the Great Gatsby.
4: That's the best thing a girl can be in this world. 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
0: Well, some very big news this morning. Virginia Trioli is saying goodbye to the ABC after a remarkable 27 years on air. She joined the ABC back in 1999, so last century, that is. She's held a bunch of different roles, founding anchor of News Breakfast on the telly, host of mornings in Melbourne, also here in Sydney, most recently, of course, the host of Creative Types. We are very sad to be saying goodbye. A very good morning to you, VT.
5: Good morning. I'm feeling like it was last century when you say that. That's very funny.
0: times are changing very rapidly. Is that part of it for you?
5: Not so much. For me, it's more just a feeling of the other projects that I'd like to work on. And these insistent voices I've had in my head, particularly as I've been interviewing some of the most distinctive and prolific creative Australians that we have to talk to, that there's things that I want to do and that I've got creative projects of my own that I'd like to do. And so I guess I thought, well, if not now, when? When do you actually stop and listen to those voices? I've been working for so many years now that I've built up enough, I guess, goodwill, and I've got myself to a reasonably good financial position where I can choose to do that at this point of life. So I thought, let's do it now. It was time for me to go and try and be a creative type as well.
0: You have done so many different things in the various corners of the ABC, radio, television, documentary. You've been in the art space. You've been in the sort of pointy news end of things. Is it all of equal value and merit and joy to you? How do you feel about it? I mean, presumably you haven't really had much of a chance to reflect yet.
5: No, but this morning on News Breakfast, I went back onto the couch to announce the news, and the wonderful Hugh Parkinson, he's the editor who puts together those extraordinary supercuts that you would have seen on Insiders and on News Breakfast over the years, he put together this compilation of moments of me on air, and I got absolutely that feeling that you're talking about. I felt equal degrees of wonder and delight and amazement at all of these chairs that I've been asked to sit in. I remember really clearly when I was asked to present Friday Night Late Line years ago, and did that for a couple of years, I think. And every single time I sat there and that Late Line theme came on, I would say to myself, can you believe it? I'm sitting here. I get to present this show. And that was such an important and wonderful bit of news reporting that we did and current current affairs reporting. It was such a great show. I feel that in relation to every radio show that I've done, because as you know really well, Hamish, the intimacy, the connection you have with a radio audience is just second to none. So, yes, equal feelings of

0: of love and really adoration for all of those roles.
1: Here is a little bit of that package.
0: Virginia Trioli here with you on Mornings on ABC Radio Melbourne, and it is so fantastic to be able to say that.
2: This is the most important part of the morning. Now, only a professional can do that.
0: Get rid of them. And they were never here.
3: Mr. Reith, there's nothing in this photo that indicates these people either jumped or were thrown.
4: Do you still question it? Do you?
3: I'm a journalist. I'll question anything until I get the proof.
1: That interview with Peter Reith certainly made a few headlines at the time.
0: It did. That was a big moment. I had only been on air on radio in that job. I thought I'd been there for a couple of years when that whole thing blew up. But an interviewer actually the other day reminded me that I hadn't. I'd actually been on Drive on Melbourne Radio for just a few months. So I really wasn't used to the big knockdown, drag out interviews with federal politicians, at least not in a broadcast sense. I'd done it on newspapers for The Age. And I certainly wasn't used to having television cameras in the studio.

0: And I remember looking down because I could feel my heart beating, and I could actually see my shirt jumping with my heartbeat as we're about to go to air.
1: There was one day I've read this morning where you did, what did you do? You started the day doing brekkie in Melbourne. Is that right? And then what did you do?
0: I think we're not sure about brekkie in Melbourne. It's been, we're all terrible at keeping records, it turns out. Go figure. But what I did was I presented 7:30 in Sydney and then ran across the foyer and went straight into presenting Q&A on the same night. But my team, my News Breakfast team in Melbourne have a distinct memory of, no, you presented News Breakfast and then you flew to Sydney to do 7:30. And so it was sort of this, either this triple bill or this double bill, which whoever you want to believe, all the best stories in show business are either true or not true, but that the last two bits at the end of the day are documented and absolutely true.
1: Danielle on the text line says, love Virginia. She made me think outside my box. Do you think in part that is the role to push and sort of niggle a little bit with journalism?
0: Yeah, I do think that. I mean, I think you actually need to have a little bit of crap on the liver in order to do this job. You do.
1: What an image at 9:25, Virginia Trioli.
0: This is the right time of the day for that. And you need to have a bit of a chip on your shoulder, and you need to be a bit ornery. You are, I think, as well as trying to connect people and be that hinge for conversations and that doorway, if you like, where people will go in and out of those ideas. Oh, I've never stepped through that door. Okay, I know, I'll have a listen to that and what's on the other side. But you also need to be someone who is prepared to push back, someone who's prepared to be not liked as much as you are liked, and someone who is prepared for all the big and important and famous people that you interview to never care about those people wanting to sit at table with you and invite you into their homes. You are not there to be their friend.
1: Yeah.
0: You're there to be the audience members' friends, but not them. And I think holding those things in balance, it's not always easy to get that right, and I know I didn't, but I think you should try.
1: There is a real tension there with some of that stuff, isn't there?
0: Yeah,
1: and particularly with, I guess, as audiences evolve and the media, you know, gets disrupted, there is, you know, there's, it feels to me like there's higher levels of expectation, maybe people more willing to say, no, you've slightly stepped outside one of those boundary lines.
0: Possibly. I mean, I think we are, to some extent, we in the mainstream media in Australia and elsewhere, we're masters of our own misery in that regard, because I think over the years we really have lost, through things that we have done and said and not done and said, we've lost faith with audiences, and that's why they've left us. I don't think we've been transparent about pressure that we may have been subject to, or about sources that we've relied upon, or about leanings and biases that we may have had. And I think the only way to make up that ground is to be scrupulously straight about that and to own it.
1: Yeah, do you think the media generally, the ABC even, should be more upfront and honest and declarative when a mistake is made?
0: I was trained in journalism at the Age newspaper, and I'm not sure if the Herald had this at that time. Maybe you did, but we had a famous regular column which was on either page one or page three every day. And we called it in the office a we were, because it was a we were wrong, a WWW. And every single day in that little section was we were wrong. We got this wrong. We got that wrong. We got the figure wrong. And you hated getting a we were. I got one once, and my whole career was about never getting one again, because you were dragged into the editor's office and you were hauled over the coals. And that was something that really stayed with you. And, I mean, I just don't know how you can actually keep faith with an audience. Of course we're going to get things wrong. But how do you keep faith, as with any relationship, your children, your husband, your wife, your partner, if you don't step into that moment and go, guess what, I stuffed it?
1: How do you think you go about navigating the complexities of the political moment? You know, we're talking about Pauline Hanson today. Some people view the ABC as being a bit avoidant of Pauline Hanson and the rise of One Nation. Others say, don't talk about it at all. You're giving them a platform. How do you come at navigating this sort of space?
0: I think you do need to be mindful of the fact that it's not as simple as, and it's something that I know we say to ourselves and each other all the time, oh, we just have to keep a balance and, you know, we've got to keep it equal. I don't think it's as simple as that, because In this era of AI-generated falsity, in this era where we're very well-known and apparently well-respected and high-profile public figures are prepared to go publicly say things that are absolutely untrue, I think that old doctrine of, yes, but we'll just walk down the middle and

0: just give equal time to everyone. I don't think that holds anymore. I think you do need to be that journalist who, when someone says, you know, it's a truism, but it's a good one. If someone says it's raining and someone says it's not, you look out the window and you see, you know, what's actually happening.
1: Should journalists call things lies?
0: Yes.
1: Because some don't and some media organisations won't.
0: Yeah, I think they should. I think I should. Everyone who's here in Australia right now tearing their hair out about the through the looking glass moment of American politics right now with a president whose stock in trade is falsehoods. If you're looking at that, then how do you reckon you prevent it here?
1: Yeah.
0: You've got to call it out.
1: What's the difference between a falsehood and a lie?
0: Nothing. Same thing. Particularly in politics.
1: Lee on the text line says, "Hamish, Virginia, I just wanted to say how beautiful Virginia's portrait is at the Archibald. My favourite after much pondering. You look sensational. It is superb, Virginia."
0: Thank you. Thanks. It's a terrible thing when a good friend says they want to paint you. I wrote a piece about it and I quoted John Singer Sargent, one of the great portraitists of all times. And he said, "Every time I paint a portrait, I lose a friend." And so I was thinking, oh God, how's he going to make me look? But no, it's a beautiful work and it's a very complex and rich bit of painting.
1: Oh, we've lost Virginia. Sometimes what happens is they book the lines to finish at 9:30 because the news is supposed to begin then, which is an inauspicious way for us to say goodbye to Virginia Trioli. But a few people writing and saying sad to hear about her retirement. I should say she's not retiring totally, just departing the ABC. And what I think is very interesting, by the way, about both Virginia's statement and the ABC statement is that there does seem to be some pretty clear intention to work together on projects, whatever shape, creative form they take in the future. I suspect it won't be the last you see and hear from Virginia Trioli on the ABC. Mia on the text line says, "Many years ago, Virginia, in an attempt to explain the Middle East, assembled a panel the likes of which had never been tried before or since. It was journalism of the highest degree. Bon chance, Virginia," from Mia. What a lovely message. Yeah, thanks very much, Virginia. And I would just say personally, she's just one of those people that really goes the extra mile, always leaves the personal touch. I filled in for a lot of people on a lot of shows, on a lot of different media organisations over the years, and you always know the ones that are just genuinely decent people. They send you a text or an email or a note afterwards and say thanks for filling in. They just do the nice, normal, humane things, and Virginia absolutely is one of those people. So from me as well, Virginia, thank you very much. Wishing you all the best along with all of the listeners this morning. Coming up, UNSW has landed in the top 20 global ranking for universities. You're going to hear about why that is and their reaction to it very soon. But first, let's get the news headlines with Rhiannon. Good morning.
2: Good morning, Hamish. The Memorandum of Understanding aimed at ending the war in Iran and reopening the Strait of Hormuz has been signed early. The MOU, which was due to be signed at an official ceremony in Switzerland on Friday, includes an immediate and permanent ceasefire on all fronts, including Lebanon. It also means Iran can immediately sell oil and fuel as sanctions have been waived. Police are praising members of the public who helped turn a car on its side in Sydney's southwest, where two children had been hit. The pair, aged 1 and 5, were struck by a car while in a pram at Cabramatta yesterday afternoon and later died in hospital. Officers say bystanders helped lift the vehicle to retrieve one of the children. And new data reveals more than 2,000 e-bikes have been stolen in New South Wales in the past year. While the figures from the Bureau of Crime Statistics show a general increase in theft across the state, over the past 2 years there's been a 27% uptick in e-bike theft specifically. Sydney's weather today, mostly sunny with northerly winds 15 to 20 kilometres an hour, heading for a top of 23 degrees in the city and in the west. Right now on the coast it's 15 degrees and it's 10 in Penrith. There'll be more news at 10.
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4: The Reserve Bank Board has left interest rates on hold at 4.35% following its June meeting.
3: When you want to know.
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1: Coming up in the next hour here on 702, we're going to catch up with Connor Iden from the GWS Giants. Also, Geraldine Duke will be dropping by to take us global roaming. Obviously, a lot happening in relation to Iran. But did you know Geraldine Duke is also an absolute demon for the World Cup? Yeah. some things really do surprise you. I'm going to find out who she's backing other than the Socceroos, or maybe just the Socceroos. That's all coming up in the next little while here on 702 Mornings. We have been having an interesting discussion this morning about the state of our politics. Really fascinating to hear Virginia Trioli's take on it as she departs the ABC as well. Peter's here from Sydney. Good morning, Peter.
7: Good morning. How are you?
1: Yeah, very well, thanks. What did you want to add?
7: Just want to say thanks for giving people the time to talk about this, because I think it's important. And if we can do it in a respectful way, and I like the fact that you don't cut people off and things like that other than calling out when they're not quoting facts, is a good thing, because this is something we had to have. I mean, the reason this space exists, I believe, is because the two major parties are probably lacking, or they're not articulating their points of view clearly enough. And so it allows something to come and fill that void. Mm. Now, whether they get up or not, we don't know. But I just want to say thank you, because it's really important. I mean, this must be braiding its head off, I hope. And the fact also, you've got something against you. The perception is that that the ABC may always lean towards, we'll say, Labor side of politics. I don't know how you get rid of that perception. And all you can do, keep doing, is giving people fair airtime to say what they need to say. And ultimately, if they're not telling the truth, people will find out. I mean, some of the callers you had in the past, like the gentleman from Mount Jordan, it's fantastic. It's great to hear that.
1: I suppose the thing I keep in mind, look, you know, I'm very careful and judicious about how much we do of this stuff, of course, and needs to be editorially sound in terms of the judgments. But I was working and studying in the United States during Trump's first election, and there was a dismissiveness from the media about the possibility that he would get elected. And so I think maybe the conversations weren't had about the substance, yes, the policy substance. So I do keep that in mind.
7: Remember the deplorables?
1: I do remember the deplorables, Hillary Clinton's famous term.
7: Correct. So it's not like the two major parties didn't realise this was happening in the world. And what were they doing? They were just sitting on their hands. With all the machinery and the wherewithal and the energy they've got, they didn't try to do anything to combat it. So in a way, they kind of deserve to be in this position. And let's nut it out, discuss it, and make it clear and transparent. And that stunt yesterday at the press club, that was ridiculous. And then they actually stood up and said, we did it? That's just madness.
1: Well, look, we have invited Pauline Hanson back on. She does appear on this program occasionally. We're hoping that she'll drop by again soon. But thank you very much for your call this morning, Peter. Have a great day.
7: You too, all the best.
1: 1-300-222-702 is the number. By the way, just someone asking me, what did you mean when you said booked the line? So Virginia Trioli, of course, based in Melbourne, she was in our Mount Melbourne studios. We book an internal line, which gives you that very clear studio sound. And sometimes those bookings, it's done digitally. And so we would have booked it until 9:30, which meant that at the second that we clocked over to 9:30, I was enjoying the conversation so much that we all lost track of the time, so it switched out. So that's the reason that we lost Virginia. My sincere apologies, but of course these things do happen.
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1: Geraldine Doogue dropping by in the next 10 minutes or so to take us all global roaming. But some good news for Sydney this morning. The University of New South Wales, right here in Sydney, has been ranked in the top 20 universities in the world. It's the only Aussie uni in the top 20 rankings of the prestigious new survey that's out today. UNSW is placed 19th out of an evaluation of more than 8,000 institutions. Verity Firth is here from the UNSW. You might remember her as the one-time education minister here in the state of New South Wales. A very good morning to you.
8: Good morning, Hamish.
1: So what do you do at UNSW these days?
8: I'm now the Vice President of Societal Impact, Equity and Engagement. So, a great job.
1: So congratulations. What do these rankings actually mean?
8: They're really great indicator of how Australian higher education is really punching above its weight. So from a parochial point of view, we're very happy. It's the first time a New South Wales university has taken the top rankings. So we're flying the state flag today. But it's a really good indicator about how Australian higher education, despite its various challenges at times, really does punch on the world stage. In fact, looking at the stats, you can see that 9 of our universities are in the top 100 globally. This means that over 30% of Australian domestic students are educated at a top 100 university. Look at the US, 3.5% of their young people are educated at a top 100 university.

0: So just out of interest, when you say it's the first time a New South Wales uni has landed in top spot, is it normally ANU or
1: it's
0: is
1: normally,
0: it
1: a Melbourne? Well, it's a mixture of ANU and Melbourne. So historically it's been Melbourne for the last couple of times and before that ANU.
0: Okay, so this is sort of domestically, this is a big deal as well,
1: a
0: I would imagine.
1: A big deal.
0: This means you're Australia's number one uni. Is that the claim you're making?
1: That is exactly the claim we're making. I mean, look, the criticism of rankings is, of course, they're just one indicator. But what I think is good about the QS ranking is it's a particularly revered ranking in the sense that it's got rigour and independence, but it also enables us to benchmark ourselves globally.
0: So what are the things that it judges?
1: So the things it judges are 50% of it is about your research, right? So it looks at citations and it looks at your academic reputation globally. So do people around the world think, or do your peers around the world think you're producing great research? Then 20% is about employability and outcomes. And that's something we're particularly proud of at UNSW because we came number one in Australia for employability. And that means, do your graduates get jobs? Within 15 months of getting their degree, how many of them are actually going on to full-time paid employment? Mm-hmm. We do extremely well on that measure.
0: Out of interest, what proportion of your classes are in person?
1: That's a really good question. More and more. So all of our classes...
0: Is there actually an answer? Do you know
1: the... As you asked me that question, I thought, I don't know proportion
0: sorry
1: is.
0: Sorry to put you on the
1: spot. But all of our undergraduate in particular is offered online, is offered face-to-face. And then, of course, there are online options. And that's partly also because students demand that as well. But you know what's interesting is... we are getting returns of students to campus post-COVID in record numbers. And so I think also young people are voting with their feet in that sense. I think they do want an in-person experience. They want a real university experience. And we're seeing that as students come back to campus.
0: I know a lot is being written and studied on the experience of international students at Australian universities now, and in particular Southeast Asia. Some really interesting essays written recently suggesting that Australia's had this incredible soft power tool in the region because so many of Southeast Asia's current crop of leaders have been educated here, business leaders, etc. But that the more recent waves of students are not going back with that same positive experience.
1: Interesting. It's definitely true to say... Oh, sorry, did I interrupt you?
0: No, go for it.
1: It's definitely true to say that soft power is real. When I've travelled in the region, it's actually wonderful. They get so nostalgic about their university experiences and they talk about it.
0: I went to an alumni event in Palembang in Sumatra a couple of months ago, full of young people not even necessarily young people that had studied at UNSW and the likes. And they have a very, very positive... I suppose, story to tell about their time in Australia.
1: Absolutely they do. And it's one of the reasons that we say to government as well is please don't attack something that has been so precious for Australia. I mean, Western governments around the world, interesting, according to your last reporter, I mean, I think Western governments do feel a sort of populist pressure, and a lot of them, like in the UK, the US, in Australia, are looking at international students, I think, sometimes as an easy scapegoat in the immigration debate. But international students bring enormous wealth to our country, they bring enormous experience to our country, and they create for our own domestic students those lifelong global connections as well.
0: Do you think things like overseas student numbers should be linked to things like housing?
1: Well, interestingly, universities like UNSW, and not just us, are investing heavily at the moment in student accommodation. We would still contest...
0: Are you building it?
1: Yeah, we are. We're building it. So we're building our own, and we're also doing deals with private providers. But fundamentally, we're building it ourselves. Again, that's about student experience as well. So that's not just for international cohorts. That's also for domestic cohorts and also for students from low SES backgrounds, from equity backgrounds, where actually providing accommodation on campus is a really good thing to do. So we're leaning into that. We would contest. We don't think that international students are the main problem of housing in Australia, but at least we recognise that some people do think this, and we do want to create that good opportunity for our students.
0: Verity Firth is here from UNSW, which has just rocketed up the international rankings. Now, as she says, Australia's top-ranked university, at least on this QS score. This is obviously wonderful news for you as an institution, but there has been some questions about UNSW's research ties with Iran, with Russia, with Belarus, with North Korea. What on earth was going on?
1: Well, the good news, and I think I would say that our systems at UNSW are extremely robust, particularly after the sanctions were announced by the foreign minister. So we work very closely with the federal government to ensure that we absolutely follow all of the foreign interference procedures.
0: For listeners not across this, the warning was that even your informal collaborations may have breached sanctions and even carry criminal penalties.
1: That's right, and it's a warning that we've been sending to our academics, right? So we make it really clear for any research, international research at UNSW, you need to let the university know what you're doing, and then there's, of course, a risk matrix about whether or not that's considered high risk or not. International research collaborations happen all the time at universities, and we want them to happen because we produce 3% of the world's research. There's 97% out there that we also want to get our hands on and benefit from. So university research in particular is very global and very connected, but we do recognise that there are specific institutions and specific countries where we need to be extremely careful, and there we follow the government's, the law to a T. We make sure that our academics inform us of the work they're doing, and where they are high risk activity, we put a stop to it.
0: Is it still fun on campus?
1: I think it is. So at UNSW, I mean, I'm old now, right? I'm over 50. But
0: I have a young friend at UNSW. I mean, she loves it. It doesn't sound as wild.
1: But you know what I reckon too, which isn't completely in our hands. I do think there's more pressure on modern, like younger students compared to our day. So
0: they work so much. I'm like, you've got four jobs. Just
1: I know.
0: Stop.
1: So they do work. And so, again, one of the reasons why we're interested in accommodation on campus and on relieving some of the day-to-day financial pressures, I think that would really help with student experience. But honestly, if you go down on a Thursday night to the bottom end of UNSW where the roundhouse is, it's pretty pumping. And I do think, as I said, I think students yearn for that. And the more students yearn for that, the more they also create their own fun through clubs and societies, which we also help to fund.
0: Verity Firth, it's been really lovely talking to you today. Please come back.
1: I'd love to. Thanks, Hamish.
0: That is Verity Firth there from UNSW, now in the top 20 global universities. It is time to go global roaming, and Geraldine Doogue is back for another week. A very good morning to you, Gerry.
2: Good morning.
0: Thank you for the coffee. Very much appreciated. So listen, I do want to talk about the World Cup, because you're not really even a closet World Cup fan.
2: I'm
0: out and proud.
2: Yes. Oh my gosh, and yesterday, what a day.
0: Are you talking about Argentina?
2: We're Messi and Mbappe and the other guy who's there. Oh, I mean, the Messi story is it's
0: pretty extraordinary.
2: Magic.
0: We will get to that, right. But I want to start with Iran, because just as you were stepping into the studio, the big breaking news flashes coming up saying that this US-Iran deal has now been signed, Trump getting back on the plane. So at least it's signed, but what is it? It's not actually a peace deal.
2: No.
0: It's a sort of memorandum of understanding that gives them 30 days of ceasefire.
2: 60 days, isn't it?
0: 60-day extension of the ceasefire and time to make a peace deal.
2: Yes, that's right. The key part about the nuclear material, the fissile material, the 450Ks or whatever it is, that is to be debated over time. And as we've heard endlessly, you know, people say, look, the previous effort to do this, which was called the JCPOA, that took actually more than a couple of years to negotiate. Mm. So this is not going to happen anytime soon.
0: And the document that they signed was hundreds of pages long.
2: It certainly was.
0: Of technical detail, right?
2: It was.
0: And this is literally a pager.
2: That's
0: 14
2: right.
0: 14 points.
2: That's right. And it's very interesting because it's all this $300 billion for reconstruction of Iran. I haven't got to the bottom of that as to who is doing that.
0: So I have read a little bit more about that overnight, because that figure particularly sort of stunned me, given that Trump, one of the reasons he gave for ditching the Obama era JCPOA was the pallets of cash, as he described it, that the US was, or
2: handing
0: that Iran
2: over.
0: Was giving, being granted. And so I thought, well, $300 billion seems like a hell of a lot of money.
2: Yeah.
0: So J.D. Vance has described it as the Gulf Coast Coalition, of which the United States is part, but we're talking Gulf countries here. And it's not handing over funds, it is investment money.
2: It's co-investment.
0: It's investment opportunity.
2: Okay.
0: So this is the sort of Venezuela model, right? Mm. They're saying this is the available capital to go into rebuilding Iran. And if you look in the 14-point plan, peace plan, whatever we're calling it, yes. document, MOU, it does explain that as part of that money, all of the approvals and releases would be negotiated.
2: Right, okay.
0: So at the moment it's very difficult for foreign money to get in, right? And there's sanctions and all the rest of it. So this is basically a signal that both sides would be willing to open up, which is something France has actually argued for a long time.
2: Oh, look, I think the – look, in a funny sort of a way, I think that this may not be a bad outcome for the purpose of longer-term peace. I think, you know, it sticks in a lot of people's craw that this regime, which shoots its own people so sort of gaily, it would seem, is still in power. But it is at the moment. And, do you know, I remember right back to the start and that specialist, Ali Alata, from Northwestern University the UK, the Iranian man said, peace will only come, or change will only come in Iran during peacetime. And in fact, we did an interview earlier this week, you and I, with Mark Leonard, a British observer, who said, look, this whole social compact in Iran has got a chance of being rewritten, but not under bombs. So, I mean, in other words, I think that's very interesting what you're describing, because that also suggests link-ups with the Gulf countries.
0: Yeah.
2: One of the main things, the question marks I have coming out of all of this, which we'll be discussing later today, is where are the Gulf countries in all of this? Mm. They are really between a rock and a hard place. Do they continue to believe that the US is their sort of main, both protector and sort of general partner, or do they simply have to come to terms with a more resurgent or sort of emboldened Iran?
0: Terms with the fact that the US and Israel together don't necessarily wield the capacity to destroy the Iranian regime, which I think has underpinned so many of the relationships in that region for so long.
2: Well, the preservation of peace, I mean, that's what they've got to basically sort of work out.
0: But that's been undermined, right?
2: It has been undermined, I agree, although, you know, another president who wasn't facing a midterms, who, if he was really provoked by a resurgent Iran, I'm not sure that we'd see these sorts of restraint. That's my own view. But I do think the Gulf countries are in an exquisite dilemma here.
0: But isn't it interesting that not that we call this the end of this, but at this point, actually where it's landed, I mean, if you're thinking about how the world looks for Iran today compared with what it looked like 6 months ago, in a much stronger position. They're engaged diplomatically at the highest levels with the US administration. They're engaged financially with the Gulf region. And you've got the US president publicly criticising Netanyahu and telling him to stop bombing Lebanon.
2: Indeed you have. You don't have the same people in charge. There actually has been a form of, it's not regime change, but if you look at what's happening, there aren't many clerics left in the governing coalitions are in Iran. I do think there has been a significant change. It's still very much an Islamic regime. I don't think it's the same one.
0: Yeah, look, I mean, Bagar Khalibaf, the Speaker of the Iranian Parliament, former mayor of Tehran, is the one that has signed this deal.
2: Indeed he has.
0: So lead negotiator.
2: Yep.
0: He's the one that's...
2: Former IRGC commander, of course.
0: His signature is on it. I think, not sure whether it was Trump or J.D. Vance that signed it. But it's his name. No one's seen the new supreme leader, the son of the
2: Mojtaba,
0: of the assassinated supreme leader, ever since that happened. He was injured. Is he alive? Does he have
2: allegedly
0: capacity?
2: He is alive, but I think he might be quite disfigured, actually. He's apparently sort of taking note of everything. But I agree with you. I think Iran is different, but it is definitely, you're right, I don't know that the Iran we'll see in 6 months may not be the Iran we're seeing now.
0: You're listening to Mornings on 702. Geraldine Doogue is here at 7 minutes to 10. World Cup.
2: Yes.
0: And you guys just start chanting ole, ole, ole.
2: Well, I must say, I can't wait to see how the British, the English go. I think.
0: How have you ended up so into the World Cup?
2: Look, I'm a bit surprised myself. When I lived in England and I got into the World Cup for 4 years.
0: Okay.
2: And you know, you just get drawn in.
0: Yeah.
2: And then...
0: It's a very alluring thing when you live in the UK.
2: Oh, yeah.
0: The football is... the story, I think, is what captures
2: me. And they write it so beautifully. Yes. Their sports journalism is narrative at its best often. It's glorious.
0: If you really like cricket writing during the summer, and the Aussie papers do some brilliant...

0: cricket writing, that even if you're not into cricket, it's just, it's beautiful to read.
1: It is.
0: There's a sort of next level version of that, I think, in the UK when it comes to football writing.
1: Definitely. You know, they absolutely do. And they just go for it unembarrassedly, if you know what I mean. And then my late husband was a complete, I mean, anything that moved on a sporting field, he was completely obsessed with. I got a little bit over it. But we were actually holidaying in Africa when we were sort of admitted to that. Now, don't ask me the exact year because I can't remember the exact year, but we got through and it was just so exciting to watch it with a whole group of people whom you were travelling with and with the African people around you. In Kenya it was, and I'll never forget it. So it's just captured my imagination, and I think it's just such an amazing, it is the global village, you know, at work.
0: 1-300-222-702 is the number if you want to join the conversation. Stephen's here from Newtown. What did you want to say, Stephen?
2: Just quickly, Geraldine, you're an absolute legend following the World Cup. There's nothing that comes close to this tournament. It is just simply amazing. That's all I wanted to say.
0: What is it about the tournament, though, Stephen? Because there's lots of different kinds of World Cups,
1: it's just
0: Cups,
1: simply
0: right?
1: amazing, Hamish. That's enough.
2: It's Hamish and Geraldine, football is a global game. It's the global game. Look at the crowds. All this talk about ticket prices being too expensive. Look at the crowds. I'm going to Canada for the World Cup in 2 weeks for the second stage of the tournament. But I mean, just look at the crowds. Look at the skill. This sport is just so powerful. That's all I can say.
0: Can I query, how much did you have to pay for a ticket, Stephen?
2: In the round of 32 knockout stage, I'm going to Vancouver. It was $250.
0: Okay.
2: So it's not that bad. You know, like, it's not that expensive at all.
0: Okay.
2: So I just think it's absolutely, it's this tournament is just fantastic.
1: And do you think much more than the Olympic Games, for instance?
2: Oh, it's bigger than the Olympic Games, Geraldine.
1: That's what I think too.
2: It is. I mean, look at the money that FIFA's making. Look at the TV viewership, the audiences around the world. Look at the crowds. It's just nothing compares to this sporting event. It's fantastic.
0: Critical question, Stephen. Will the Socceroos be in the round of 32?
2: I think they've got a very good chance. I'm not prepared to say yes or no. I follow the game closely. If they beat the United States Saturday morning, you know, they'll advance. But let's see what happens.
1: Yeah. Okay. I think those young ones, I started watching and thinking, how are they going to go? Because, I mean, you know, the Socceroos have been sort of out of, you know, Glamourville for a while. And then one of them said, soccer, modern, contemporary soccer is a young man's game. And then I looked at those guys and I thought, yes, you know, they may have more of a chance than we think. And so far that's the case. So, I mean, I would love to beat the US after what they said about us. But, I mean, they'll advance. Look, I don't know quite how far they'll go, but I think they'll get into the next round, actually.
2: Let's see what happens. Yeah.
0: It's all right, Stephen. We won't hold you to it. You'll be out of the country. You'll be in Canada anyway.
2: Thanks
0: for getting in touch this morning. 1-300-222-702 is the number. I mean, you say a young person's game, but Messi.
1: I know.
0: Mbappe.
1: I know. I mean, I agree with you. That is quite right. But I think by and large, the amount of running they have to do, if you look at the broad sweep and you look at those African countries, I think that's probably right about just the sheer, your legs have just got to hold you. I mean, who has the skill of Messi?
0: So, I mean, I will let listeners know that there was almost a war within global roaming because this week Waleed and I did an episode on the World Cup.
1: Yes, and it's deep envy. I thought I had a chance, but no, I didn't.
0: I'm sorry. I really had no, you know, skin in the game on this one in particular. But we did discuss whether temperament actually matters over the course of a tournament like the World Cup. Like, I know next to nothing about football, but having watched like the Euros and a couple of World Cups before, it strikes me that given that it is a sort of 4-5-6 week campaign, sometimes the temperament of the team can make a difference. Like, they've got
1: definitely
0: to last the distance. It's not just sort of, it's not a state of origin. There's not three matches. It is just get up and go, you know, fly around, go to the next location. It takes a lot
1: Well, did you notice Popovic? Well, you probably didn't. Popovic, after that game that we won, he was very measured and steady. I was terribly impressed by Popovic's whole...
0: This is the Socceroos coach.
1: The Socceroos coach, Stanley Popovic, yes. And he emphasised more than once, these guys will have to recover psychologically from this game. Psychologically. Sort of the assumption was physically, but they had to recover psychologically. And I noticed Carrie Cool, gosh, he's a good commentator, that Harry Cool, by the way.
0: Yeah.
1: He said exactly the same thing, having been in three. So clearly the stress managing those young people is another game altogether. Messi, you don't have to manage Messi, you know. But
0: so will you be up at 5 o'clock on Saturday morning?
1: Well, I will actually be winging my way elsewhere overseas, so I'm not sure. Yes, I probably will be.
0: Geraldine Doogue, thank you very much.
1: Okay, Amy. Bye.
0: You're listening to Mornings on 702. We're coming up to news time at 10 o'clock. And on that note, we're going to talk hype songs in the next hour.
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6: Rhiannon and Solomon Marin with ABC News. An interim ceasefire agreement between the US and Iran is now in effect after the presidents of both countries signed a memorandum of understanding a day earlier than expected. The MOU kickstarts an extendable 60-day period for both parties to come to a more final peace deal. Under the current agreement, military action by both countries and their allies will stop, including in Lebanon. But US President Donald Trump has issued a warning to Iran that if it doesn't behave, there will be consequences.
7: It's a memorandum of understanding, and if I don't like it, we'll go back to shooting at them, dropping bombs on their head. If I don't like it, if they don't behave, we'll go right back to dropping bombs right smack in the middle of their head.
6: Four teenagers have been charged over a number of public place shootings in southwest Sydney and the Illawarra this year. Police say a number of shots were fired into a home at Kanahooka, south of Wollongong, in April, and 3 days later, more shots were fired into homes at Punchbowl and Greenacre. No one was injured in any of the shootings. Detectives from Task Force Falcon yesterday raided properties in Liverpool, Fairfield and Macquarie Fields and arrested two men aged 19 and 18 and two boys aged 17 and 16. They're facing court today. The head of the Australian Human Rights Commission has described Pauline Hanson's speech before the National Press Club as worrying. In her address yesterday, the One Nation leader vowed to end multiculturalism and promised to remove Hugh de Cresta from his role as president of the commission. Mr. de Cresta says Senator Hanson's speech punched down on a lot of Australians.
8: Attacks on Muslims, on migrants, on workers, attacks on the abortion rights of women. And so it was a worrying speech.
6: Tamor Colliery, which collapsed into liquidation amid the financial troubles of Sanjeev Gupta's GFG Alliance, now has new owners. The mine, southwest of Sydney, has been sold to a consortium made up of Singapore-based Golden Energy and Resources and Australian mining company M Resources. The new owners say they intend to restart operations and prioritise rehiring former workers subject to government approvals. The announcement comes 3 months after 238 employees were made redundant and an additional 250 contractors let go. Australians are being urged to compare their electricity plans more often amid concerns loyal customers are being penalised for staying put. A review by the Australian Energy Market Commission has found the growing complexity of power plans is leaving many households confused and paying more than they need to. The Commission's chairwoman, Anna Collier, says it's not acceptable for loyal customers to be paying more than new sign-ups.
9: If you stay with your retailer, say, for 3 or 4 years, you could be paying up to $300 more than someone who's just joined that retailer. We don't think that's an acceptable business practice. So we've looked at different ways that we can really get the retailers to change the way they do business.
6: Australian universities have performed strongly in the latest Quacquarelli-Simons global rankings, with most institutions improving their positions. Here's National Education and Parenting reporter Connor Duffy.
5: The University of New South Wales was Australia's top-ranked university, coming in at 19th worldwide. Another eight Australian universities ranked in the global top 100, a key metric in the international student market. In their country assessment,